0: navigator in the name of Ferdinand Magellan come over, and he brought with him the image of the small Jesus, what we call Santo Niño. He brought that and he introduced Catholicism along with all the friars that came with him. So we look at more than 500 years from that time. And we see around 8 out of 10 Filipinos are Catholics.
1: From the mid-16th century, the Philippines was under Spanish colonial rule for nearly 300 years. During this period, Catholic missionary work spread throughout the region, and Manila gradually grew into an important center of Catholicism in Asia. And on the morning of April 19, 1839, a group of 8, including Kim Dae-gon, fellow seminarians, and priests, arrived at the port of Manila. Through a letter sent by Father Libois, who arrived in Manila alongside Kim Dae-gon, to the superiors of the Paris Foreign Mission Society Seminary, we were able to catch a glimpse of the circumstances surrounding their arrival in Manila.
2: Dear Fathers, because of the trouble that broke out in Canton and Macau following the opium trade, Father Legrégois must have already informed you of the fear he experienced and of the reasons why I came to Manila with Fathers Calery and De Flesh from the Procuration, along with 3 Cochinchina seminarians and 2 Chosun seminarians. The Dominican Order took us in and showed us great kindness. We visited the Governor General and the Vicar General, both of whom welcomed us very warmly. The Vicar General even showed his generosity by immediately offering each of us 50 mass stipends.
1: What then was Manila like at the time Kim Dae-gon and his group arrived there?
0: The city of Manila is very important. And was very important at that time in 1839. As you would know, the Manila Acapulco trade thrived in this area for 2 centuries. So it was a center of European and Asian trade plying along this line. So we take pride in a lot of exchanges that took place between the Philippines, some countries in Asia, and some countries in Europe and Latin America.
3: 그러니까 필리핀이 요충지죠. 그래서 필리핀은 당시에 서세 동점 시절에도 당시 이제 여러 나라가 뭐 네덜란드도 오고 했는데 스페인이 이제 강하게 지배를 하게 돼서 당시에 갈리온 무역이라고 해서 3개가 마드리드에서 마닐라 그리고 멕시코 시티 이렇게 세계 최선진 도시의 무역망이 형성이 되는 거예요. 필리핀이 가장 마닐라가 동아시아의 진주라고 중개무역에 부가 많으니까.
1: Kim Dae-gon and his group stayed for 2 weeks at the Santo Domingo Church and Convent. Afterward, they left Manila and moved to a quieter place to continue their theological studies. The place they moved to was Lolomboy.
0: Lolomboy in Bukawe, Bulacan is about 30 kilometers away from Manila. So in today's time, it will take you more than an hour to go there. Lolomboy or Bukawe, Bulacan is now host to a lot of cultural dimensions. It's also a center of trade in the province of Bulacan. It's famous for producing fireworks. And it's also famous for a lot of snacks.
1: In fact, Kim Dae-gon had suffered from health problems since his years in Macau. According to records left by Father Libois, who was responsible for his education, he was constantly afflicted by abdominal pain, headaches, and back pain at the time. After moving to Lolomboy, his health gradually began to recover.
3: 초창기에 와서 이제

The moment we wear it, our spirits lift. It helps us grow strong in body and in mind. As we wear it, we learn patience and respect. The belt system motivates students to strive harder and continue growing. This uniform shapes movement into grace and turns performance into something thrilling. Now, embraced around the world, Taekwondo shares our culture, philosophy, and values with pride and spirit. Though it may seem simple, this uniform holds your passion and your journey. It belongs to Taekwondo. Wear the extraordinary. Be with Taekwondo.

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1: Truth, clarity, and impartiality. 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

0: Hello and welcome to our morning edition of Arirang News. We begin with these stories making the headlines at this hour.
1: The U.S. military has launched what it described as self-defense strikes in southern Iran, with the U.S. Central Command saying targets included missile launch sites and Iranian boats attempting to lay mines. This comes after President Donald Trump said a deal to end the war was proceeding nicely, while warning that if diplomacy fails, U.S. attacks would resume on a scale bigger and stronger than ever before. Iran says progress has been made in talks with the United States, but stressed that this does not mean a deal was imminent. A senior Iranian official criticized shifting positions by U.S. officials, saying they have complicated efforts to reach an agreement. Here in South Korea, heavy rain is expected across most parts of the country. Authorities are urging the public to take safety precautions, warning the downpours could be accompanied by strong winds, thunder, and lightning.
0: U.S. President Donald Trump says negotiations with Iran are nearing a deal, but ongoing disputes over Tehran's nuclear program and sanctions relief continue to slow progress. Our Cho Young-eun starts us off.
2: U.S. Central Command said Monday that U.S. forces carried out self-defense strikes in southern Iran, targeting missile launch sites and Iranian boats allegedly attempting to lay mines during the ongoing ceasefire. Explosions were reported in the port city of Bandar Abbas, with Iranian media saying the situation is under control. Earlier Monday, U.S. President Donald Trump said negotiations with Iran toward a deal to end the war were proceeding nicely, but warned that if diplomacy fails, U.S. attacks would resume on a scale bigger and stronger than ever before. Writing on Truth Social, Trump said the deal with Iran would either be a great and meaningful one, or there will be no deal. His remarks come amid criticism from both Democrats and some Republicans who worry a deal could ease pressure on Tehran while leaving Iran's nuclear program intact. On the same day, Trump insisted that Iran's enriched uranium stockpile must either be handed over to the United States or destroyed under the oversight of the International Atomic Energy Agency. A senior U.S. official said Iran had agreed in principle to dispose of the highly enriched uranium, with details of the mechanism still being discussed. Trump also called for countries including Saudi Arabia, Qatar, Pakistan, Egypt, Jordan, and Turkey to join the Abraham Accords as part of broader efforts tied to negotiations with Iran. He said he spoke with leaders from those countries, including the United Arab Emirates and Bahrain, which already signed the normalization agreements with Israel. Trump said on social media that those nations will welcome Iran into the accords once a deal to end the conflict is reached. The comments follow an Axios report from Saturday, which said that Washington and Tehran are discussing a framework agreement that could include extending a ceasefire for 60 days, reopening the Strait of Hormuz, and continuing talks over Iran's nuclear program. Cho Young-eun, Arirang News.
0: Meanwhile, Iran says progress has been made in talks with the United States to end the three-month conflict in the Persian Gulf, but pushed back on any notion that an agreement is imminent, with a senior official saying the U.S. has complicated negotiations. Our Lee Seung-jae has more.
3: Iran says progress has been made in talks with the United States aimed at ending the three-month conflict in the Persian Gulf, but cautioned that a final agreement is not yet close. Speaking at a weekly briefing on Monday, Iranian Foreign Ministry spokesperson Eshmel Baghehi said negotiators had reached conclusions on many issues, but stressed that this did not mean a deal was imminent.
4: It is true that we have reached a conclusion regarding a large part of the topics under discussion, but to say that this means the signing of an agreement is imminent, no one can make such a claim.
3: He added that current discussions are focused primarily on ending the war and lifting the U.S. naval blockade around the Strait of Hormuz, rather than on Iran's nuclear program. According to Baghehi, a proposed 14-point memorandum of understanding would center on restoring safe passage through the strategic waterway in exchange for Iranian guarantees on maritime security. However, he also criticized the shifting positions by U.S. officials, saying they have complicated efforts to reach an agreement. On Monday, U.S. Secretary of State Marco Rubio said Washington would continue to give diplomacy every opportunity before considering what he called alternatives. His comments followed President Donald Trump's announcement that he had instructed American negotiators not to rush into a deal with Tehran. Despite some progress in peace talks, the two sides remain divided over several key issues, including Iran's nuclear ambitions, Tehran's demands for sanctions relief, and access to billions of dollars in frozen oil revenues overseas, as well as the ongoing conflict between Israel and the Iran-backed Hezbollah group in Lebanon. Lee Seung-jae, Arirang News.
0: And now for a closer look at how the situation in the Middle East could unfold from here, we're joined today by Dr. Mohammed Gura, Professor of Middle East Economics at Hanguk University of Foreign Studies. Professor Gura, thanks for coming on today.
5: My pleasure. Thank you.
0: So President Trump says he won't do a bad deal, and he has reportedly instructed his team not to rush into any agreement. Does that strengthen or weaken the U.S. negotiating position? How might peace talks unfold from here?
5: I think finally we're getting somewhere. I mean, for long weeks, we have been waiting to reach some sort of breakthrough. Now we are seeing a breakthrough happening between Iran and U.S., and we're seeing also nowadays, or actually last night, the Iranian negotiators have reached Doha to continue talks with the Doha officials in order to reach some sort of an agreement. So we are getting somewhere. Also, the earlier remarks by Marco Rubio is, I would think, somehow very promising, that we are going to reach some sort of a deal sooner or later. However, this deal will not be the be-all or end-all as what President Trump is trying to promise. I think it will have many phases. It will have, longer periods to discuss. I think the uranium will be a key issue, but I think this will happen later in another phase. But for now, I think this is good news for all of us. We are hoping that we can end this situation soon. Economically speaking, IMF and World Bank are saying that by the end of June is a red line for the economy, global economy, to be, negatively affected by the Hormuz Strait closure. So I think, and I hope we reach an agreement before the end of June. This will make, I think, everybody happy.
0: Right, you just mentioned that uranium would be a key issue, and U.S. officials have reportedly said a potential deal would actually include Iran's commitment to give up its stockpile of highly enriched uranium. So would giving up that uranium cross a red line for Tehran?
5: Absolutely, absolutely. This is a great question. We have to remember, before we discuss uranium, that Iran is choking itself. Iran is in a very desperate situation, economically speaking, because Hormuz Strait closure is also affecting Iran tremendously. So Iran is in a very hard situation. They are trying their best to keep their face value for their public and to show that they are still have lots of support and lots of, power to proceed. But I think it's a very hard position, to be honest. So the enriched uranium is a big deal for Iran. This is a strategic aspect for Iran. This is not only a tactical something. No, this is what Iran is bargaining for a long time about, having a nuclear program and so on. So I think this is a very important bargaining chip in the hand of Iran. It will try to play it strategically, but I think it will be very hard also to do this right now, because Iran is in a very hard situation. The main problem between Iran and U.S., I think, will be trust regarding how the uranium will be dealt with. From what we see, that the uranium is not now on the table of discussion in a deal with Iran without the enriched uranium, then why did we go? It leads to many questions for U.S., and I think President Trump knows this, and he will try his best to bring the uranium deal into the discussion in the first place. But I think this will not happen in the way that he thinks, because Iran, it's the last throw in the hand of Iran. So it will be very, very hard to reach an agreement on this.
0: I see. And as for Israel, its military says it has begun a wave of strikes across Lebanon. And this comes after Prime Minister Netanyahu said his country will intensify its attacks on Hezbollah. So how do you think the conflict between Israel and Lebanon will play out from here?
5: Again, this is a great question. All the discussions that has been going on is not mentioning Israel by any chance when we are talking about negotiations, right? I mean, between U.S. and Iran, nobody's talking about Israel anymore. So I think Israel feels somehow betrayed by President Trump, and this is what you get when you are watch Prime Minister Netanyahu is mentioning regarding U.S. He feels that U.S. is taking more steps than what Israel wants to do right now. Israel wants to reshape the Middle East. This is what he has said many times in the last few years. And if Iran continues to be a threat to Israel, then his plan is failing. So Israel will try to intensify its strikes to Lebanon because this is the only front that's allowed to do this right now. It will try to demolish Hezbollah's power as much as possible, but this will lead to more threats to U.S.-Iran agreement because Iran is thinking about the unity of fronts. Ideology that Hezbollah is one part of Iran, so it will not allow Hezbollah to be struck so much by Israel as what Israel was hoping for. So I think we're going to witness more confrontations in Lebanon, unfortunately, especially for Lebanese civilians who are really torn apart and who are really suffering because of those strikes. Lebanon is a very weak Lebanon government is in a very weak position, but I think this confrontation would be prolonged, unfortunately. We will witness more suffering in Lebanon, but hopefully we can try to reach some sort of peace, hopefully soon in the future.
0: Right. And Professor Gura, before I let you go, what would a successful agreement mean for stability and the economy in the Middle East? And what are the risks if the current negotiations collapse?
5: I'm happy you mentioned the word economy. I think economy is one big deal that we are all hoping for. Everybody's is affected by this. Even here, we are in Korea, and people affected by this in India. India has risen the price of oil for 4 times in the last few weeks. So everybody is feeling the pressure, economic pressure, and of course the political pressure, but mainly economic pressure, global economy is suffering. A successful agreement will definitely end U.S.-Iran confrontation at least.

0: least we will enter a state of non-peaceful truce. We will have some sort of like a preliminary agreement, but it will not be a peaceful agreement, but some sort of a preliminary agreement to stop the war. And maritime security in the Gulf is essential. Risk to the Strait of Hormuz will be decreased, essentially, although many questions regarding the mines are still up in the air. We will see how we were going to deal with this later. Pressure on regional proxy conflicts will need to be dealt with. Economically, we will need a stable stable region, stable Gulf economy, lower energy volatility, and lowering ship risks. I think if we can reach the agreement, if some sort of agreement can be reached to those points, I think this will be very sufficient for now. And we will leave the negotiations for later, dealing with enriched uranium, dealing with more war, dealing with the stability of the Iranian regime. This is all, of course, very essential, but it all comes later. But for now, for us, right now, for all of us, I think the economic stability is number one thing that we're all thinking about. And hopefully, we will not cross the red line that will be happening by the end of June. I hope so.
1: Right, right. We'll have to see how that goes. All right, Professor Gura, thank you so much for your time and insight today. We appreciate it.
0: Thank you. My pleasure.

0: South Korea's foreign ministry says it has urged Israel to carry out a full investigation into allegations that two Korean activists were assaulted by Israeli forces after being detained aboard aid vessels headed for the Gaza Strip. The ministry said Monday that it summoned Israel's deputy ambassador to Seoul on Saturday to formally express concern over the claims. The two activists, Kim Ah-hyun and Kim Dong-hyun, returned home Friday after being released. Upon arrival, they alleged they were physically assaulted while in Israeli custody. Kim says she suffered partial hearing loss in her left ear after being struck repeatedly on that side of her face. Seoul stressed that appropriate action must be taken if the allegations of inhumane treatment are confirmed. And Korea's benchmark KOSPI opened at a new record high this morning, surpassing the 8,000 mark on opening. The index opened at 8,070.91, driven by growing expectations over an end to the war between the United States and Iran. Korean semiconductor giants also led the surge. Samsung Electronics crossed the 300,000 won threshold, while SK Hynix topped 2 million won for the first time during intraday trading. Heavy rain and strong winds are expected across most parts of the country today. Rain began on Jeju Island and the Jeollado regions. It's forecast to spread nationwide during the day and continue into Wednesday. According to the Korea Meteorological Administration, Seoul and Gyeonggi-do province are expected to get between 10 and 60 millimeters of rain, while Jeju Island and southern coastal regions could see as much as 150 millimeters. Authorities also warned of strong winds, thunder and lightning, and they urged the public to take safety precautions. Experts say better recycling starts at home. Much of the plastic placed in recycling bins never actually makes it back into new products. But simple steps like removing labels and rinsing off food waste can make a significant difference. Our Kim So-young reports.
1: This resource recovery center on Jeju-do Island processes 70 tons of recyclable waste every day. The equipment can separate what can be recycled from contaminated waste. But in the end, what matters most is how clean the plastic is. The few seconds it takes to remove a label and rinse off food waste can make all the difference.
2: When households separate their trash properly, the waste that comes in here is easier to sort and more can be recycled.
1: However, what is actually thrown away tells a different story. Plastic tossed into standard garbage bags averages 25 grams per person each day, more than twice the amount put out for recycling. The problem is that even the plastic thrown into those bags could be turned into high-quality recycled material if it were not contaminated. But once it is mixed with other waste, only 8% of it is recycled. Even plastic that people take the time to separate often never makes it back into new products. There are still too many barriers on the road to real recycling. Korea's official recycling rate stands at 56%. But by European standard, which only counts plastic turned back into new material, the real rate drops to just 16%. That means much of the plastic set aside for recycling is still being burned.
3: Recycling does not improve simply because people sort their waste more carefully. The system has to support those efforts.
1: Real change will require companies to design products with recycling in mind from the start, and stronger government rules to make that happen. Only then can the burden of recycling be shared instead of falling mainly on customers. Small efforts at home can make build a stronger recycling system. Kim So-young, Arirang News.
0: Agro-healing programs are gaining attention here in South Korea, using agricultural resources to help relieve stress and support emotional recovery. The Korean government has even begun introducing a national certification system for those types of facilities. Our Cha Yun-kyung reports.
4: This is a horse riding center in Miryang, Gyeongsangnam-do province. 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This is an agro-healing program that goes beyond a simple activity, focusing on emotional recovery and stress relief.
5: I was exhausted from constant studying, but riding a horse makes me feel like all that stress is finally being released.
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4: At an agro-healing farm in Gimje, Jeollabuk-do province, flowers and vegetable gardens serve as tools for therapy. 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
4: The Rural Development Administration has certified 91 qualified farms as excellent agro-healing facilities for the first time this year. 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
8: Good morning, I'm Chu Ji-hyun, and this is The World Now. The head of the World Health Organization said that the Ebola outbreak in Congo and Uganda is moving faster than response efforts can handle, with 220 suspected deaths now recorded. WHO Director General Tedros Ghebreyesus said on Monday that responders are, quote, playing catch-up after a weeks-long detection delay, and warned the outbreak is likely to get worse before it gets better. He said he would travel to the epicenter of the virus in the Democratic Republic of Congo on Tuesday. Meanwhile, in Congo's Ituri province, a hospital came under attack twice over the weekend as relatives of victims demanded bodies for burial and protesters burned treatment tents. 25 patients fled during the attacks, and one critically ill patient died while trying to escape. Health officials warn that fleeing patients make contact tracing nearly impossible. In Japan, 26 people at a Tokyo mall developed throat pain and felt unwell after a person allegedly sprayed an unknown substance. Dozens of emergency vehicles and responders in hazmat suits were deployed to the Ginza 6 shopping complex on Monday, and the surrounding roads were temporarily closed. All but one of the victims were taken to the hospital with symptoms described as mild. Police found traces of what appeared to be pepper spray on a nearby wall. The suspect has not been identified, and an investigation is underway. In Angola, a landslide at an illegal gold mine has killed at least 28 people. Local authorities said the landslide on Saturday at the mine in Bengo province was one of Angola's deadliest mining disasters. All victims were aged between 16 and 35 years old. Four people were rescued. Illegal gold mining has surged in Angola as falling diamond prices have pushed workers toward gold and other metals. Britain recorded its hottest ever day in May on Monday. Temperatures at Kew Gardens in London reached 34.8 degrees Celsius. The United Kingdom's National Weather and Climate Service said the reading broke the previous May record of 32.8 degrees set in both 1922 and 1944. It was also the hottest public holiday on record since Met Office records began in 1884. Ahead of the heat wave, the UK government issued an amber heat alert for large parts of England. Weather forecasters say Tuesday could see temperatures as high as 35 degrees.

After bright and sunny skies over the holiday weekend, today is looking completely different. Clouds have already filled the sky and rain is falling across Jeju-do Island and parts of the south coast. A heavy rain warning is in place for the mountainous parts of Jeju Island, and this band of rain clouds will gradually spread across the Korea through the afternoon. The mountainous regions on Jeju could receive up to 215 millimeters of downpours. South coast might get up to 115 millimeters. Most of central regions, including here in the capital, might see 10 to 60 millimeters. The heaviest rain is expected through tomorrow morning. Then afternoon highs will be 3 to 4 degrees lower than yesterday, getting up to 27 degrees here in Seoul and Daejeon. Gwangju topping out at 26 degrees. And winds will also pick up as the day goes on. More rain is expected through Thursday, and sunnier and warmer weather is expected to return later this week.

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0: Bringing news just for you is Tuesday, May 26th here in Seoul. I'm Isujin, and this is News Generation. And joining us today is Kyun.
1: Thank you for having me.
0: For coming in. Lee Moon-ju's with us.
2: Good morning.
0: To have you. And both are here to speak on behalf of people in their 20s and 30s. So we're kicking off the work week with the perfect debate for workers looking for a little bit of Tuesday motivation, a classic would you rather game, and today it's going to be all about money. So would you rather take a guaranteed 100 million Korean won, around 70,000 US dollars in cash, or risk it all for a 50% chance at winning 1 billion won, which is roughly $700,000, but there's a catch. If luck isn't on your side, you end up walking away with absolutely nothing. So, Kyun, do you want to go first?
1: Wow, that's a tough one. But free money sounds really good, as always. But one thing for sure is that I'm not really good at gambling and not the type to really take my chances and trust my luck. So my straight answer would be to take the guaranteed 100 million won. I mean, it's still a big money, right? But as much as, you know, the 1 billion won looks very tempting, I think something from nothing sounds more appealing than all or nothing. But I'm thinking of suddenly just having like $70,000 in my pocket. Wow, I would definitely invest half of it and use the rest on probably traveling, because I haven't traveled in a while and I really want to travel. But I think, you know, money's always good, but if you think of it as like gambling, like all or nothing or double down, it gets really like a little too much for me. Like I get too nervous and it becomes really stressful as well. So I like to take the safe option.
0: No, I can relate to that, because I think people who take the other option means they're okay with not getting that money.
1: I'm not okay with that.
0: What about you?
3: All right, so it's safety versus gamble, right? Just makes me smile. I would choose the 50% chance, actually, because, you know, whether it's 1 billion or 100 million, it wasn't just my money efforts to begin with. Okay. So I think if it's the money you never had, I don't think I'm losing anything even though I walk away with my empty hands. So I think I could take it easy with work if I get a 1 billion one, or not, I could just work a little harder. So I think I would go gamble some and with the 50 chance. Yeah.
0: I think that's one way to look at it as well. So we're going to talk more about this, but first, let's take a look at the screen. South Korea's stock market has been hitting record highs, drawing in a growing wave of investors eager to cash in on the rally. For many young people, investing is no longer just a side hobby. It's seen as one of the few chances to build wealth quickly, with some even taking out loans to buy stocks. Today on News Generation, we take a closer look at why so many young investors are diving into the market, the risks behind Korea's investment frenzy, and how to invest more wisely in an era of hype and volatility. Just as we saw in the video, that balance game was really a test of how much risk people are willing to take, and investing styles aren't all that different. Some people prefer safe and steady returns, while others are willing to gamble big for the chance at that massive payoff. So how intense also has Korea's stock investment boom become recently, Kyun?
1: It is quite intense. It's very hot right now, and a lot of people are talking about the KOSPI. It's been making the headlines in the global equity market from this year up until even today, breaking historical records almost on a daily basis. Now, the KOSPI momentarily surpassed the unprecedented 8,000 mark during intraday trading a few weeks ago. And even today actually broke the 8,100 mark, I think, for the first time ever, further highlighting the intensified bullish market. Now, this investment frenzy has actually led to a surge in debt finance investing, known locally as P2 or leverage investing. Outstanding unsecured loans at South Korea's five major commercial banks increased by more than 1.8 trillion won in May alone. Meanwhile, if you look at the screen, the total outstanding balance from P2P lending, meaning borrowing or lending money directly among individuals, bypassing traditional institutions like banks, grew 7.5 times compared to a year earlier. So in the midst of the KOSPI boom, more people are actually borrowing money to invest with the hope of making, I guess, probably more than their salary, which means high risk at the same time.
0: Right, I also actually read an article yesterday about how the cost, the daily average transactions surpassed 90 trillion Korean won.
1: 90 trillion
0: Which Korean is an insane won. Number. So more people are even just, that's why they're borrowing money just to invest. And as investing fever continues to spread, it's also creating some unexpected trends due to anxiety and uncertainty. So what are then some unusual trends are emerging from this investment boom?
3: Yeah, you know, one of them is like with the investment craze continuing, particularly among the younger generations, we are seeing a trend called shamanism investing, which is very surprising. People are increasingly visiting fortune tellers and tarot cafes or seeking out destinations known for a good financial fortune, such as Gwanaksan or Inwangsan. Given the high level of uncertainty in the market, these practices are essentially being utilized as a tool to relieve psychological anxiety. In fact, the fortune-telling industry has recently seen the emergence of counselors who specialize exclusively in stock market. So furthermore, services that analyze the compatibility between specific industry sectors and an individual's personal fortune and currently seeing a massive boom. You know, indeed, the market size has been expanding recently as a proof that shamanism investing is highly trending among investors. Yet, you know, experts are sharing concerns that such a type of investment might instigate dumping strategy, so you really have to be careful with this.
0: Right, so that really shows how emotionally intense investing has become for a lot of young people. And beyond the numbers, many say this stock craze is now showing up everywhere in daily life and also in pop culture. So how is the fervor around stock investment showing up these days?
1: It's I think it's everywhere in Korea.
0: Right.
1: It's definitely the talk of the town. I hear it from workplaces to coffee shops, even among my friends when we have a conversation. We talk about the stock market at least once and talk about the prices of Samsung Electronics and SK Hynix as they're the two main kind of stocks in the AI industry. And that's what's driving the KOSPI up in a bullish market right now. It's on the news almost every day, even in Arirang, popping up in social media. So it's really hard not to miss and not to talk about, especially when you see feeds of people showing off how much they actually made, even your friends or friend of a friend. And then you suddenly feel like, oh, you become very jealous. You're like, oh, maybe I should jump on the bandwagon as well. And you see a lot of people who started just investing now because everyone else is talking about how much money they're making. So they're like, oh, I don't want to miss out. And they start investing without knowing, having much knowledge. And they could be the ones not making money and thinking, oh, how come I'm not the only one who's making money? But then with investing, you need a lot of practice, patience, and of course, study as well. You need to have a lot of knowledge and it takes time. So just because everyone else seems to be making money, it doesn't mean you can make money as well. So you need to be really careful with how you invest, where you invest, and it's all about timing as well.
0: Right, because there's so many success, you only hear success
1: exactly,
0: stories,
1: yeah.
0: So it's easy to kind of forget that. So what about you? How else is it showing up?
3: Yeah, I think, you know, if you really want to know what the public is most focused on these days, I think one of the best way to look at is watching a broadcasting, TV broadcasting programs, by nature, a medium designed to capture the attention of the masses that is broadcasting. So it has to stay highly tuned into the trends of the times. In that sense, it's no surprise that we are seeing a surge of parody videos depicting the stock market frenzy on shows like SNL and various, you know, web variety programs. The fact that this topic is dominating shows with predominantly all age round audiences shows proves just how deeply our stock market is impacting everyone today, I think, regardless of age or even gender.
0: So it almost feels like stock talks have become a daily routine now, and that raises a bigger question about why so many, especially young people, feel so drawn to investing in the first place. So why are so many young people obsessed with investing?
1: Well, according to experts, they say the boom in debt-fueled investing is being driven by a growing sense among young people that this may be their last real opportunity to build wealth. Now, in the past, even those struggling, our parents' generation mostly, those struggling financially still believe the economy would continue to grow, which it has, and stable jobs provide a foundation for economic independence. But unfortunately, in today's situation, younger generation faces a very different reality. Home ownership, once considered the cornerstone of personal wealth has become increasingly out of reach. Wealth inequality has widened, and with high inflation and high cost of living, many actually feel that relying on wages alone is no longer enough to build meaningful assets. Therefore, they start investing, but then with high risk. They think, oh, high risk means high return, but at the same time means high losses as well. So I think many people need to be careful when they invest. And we're going to hear about from an expert very soon about how to invest better. Yeah.
0: Right. So for many young people, investing no longer feels optional. And on top of that, pressure is also a growing fear of being left behind while others make money. So what are some other factors that are fueling this frenzy among young people?
3: Yeah, you know, right, the FOMO, which is fear of missing out, that this is the anxiety of being the only one left behind in such, you know, highly profitable stock market these days we are experiencing right now. In fact, during the real estate boom in the while ago, the term sudden beggar kind of emerged. It describes the phenomenon of becoming relatively impoverished overnight, doing absolutely nothing while the assets of others have skyrocketed. Furthermore, as consecutive real estate regulations have made it increasingly difficult for the younger generation to scrape together every single penny they have to buy a home, and many have pivoted to stocks and cryptocurrency. However, because young professionals often, you know, lack substantial seed money, this shift has inevitably led to debt-financed investing. There is also a growing trend toward a short-term day trading, fueled by the desire to make a short-term small profit while the market is very hot.
0: So that fear of missing out can be incredibly powerful, especially during a bull market. And whether they invest or not, many people say it's hard not to be affected by all the stories that you're hearing surrounding stocks. So have you personally felt influenced by this investment boom or these stories that you're hearing?
1: Of course, definitely. I actually had two close friends of mine. Mm-hmm. One had invested from years back, steadily buying on one single stock while the price was very extremely low, actually, compared to today. That stock actually became a 10-bagger, which means that the return became 1,000%, or the amount of the initial price actually increased by 10 times.
0: Was it one of the two tech giants?
1: Yes. My other friend chose leverage investing, which is obviously very risky, but he actually did end up making some sort of profit. Now, looking at these two friends, I was thinking, what about me? Where do I stand? Nowhere. I was like kind of stuck in the middle, seeing both friends make money. I was like, oh, peapa. We say that in Korean, when you see other people do so well and make a lot of money, you're like, oh, I'm so jealous. Mm-hmm. So I thought, what should I do? Too late to start investing and look 10 years later. Am I gonna take a loan, debt? No, I'm too scared to actually like take out a loan. I'm not a real gambler as well. So I thought maybe I should just do more study and pick out a very, very profitable company and invest long-term so I can make profit in the long run. Mm-hmm. So I kind of changed my mindset looking at these two friends.
0: No, I didn't know so many people had been investing until recently. It seems like everyone around me has made profits.
1: Do you know why? Because when they lose money, they don't talk about it. They only start talking about bragging it when they once actually they start making money.
0: That's what I need to tell myself, because right now I can't even afford a watch. I'm trying to get a smart watch. And I'm like, I probably need that
1: investment. Mom, are you listening?
0: I was like, I should have invested in that.
1: Oh, okay.
0: So what about you?
3: Yeah, you know, at the very beginning of the show, I kind of explained why I would gamble with the money, but I don't gamble with my own money, so I kind of like...
0: Use someone else's money?
3: Yeah, it's someone else's money, or if it's a free money, I would gamble, but with my money, I would never do it.
0: Okay.
3: So that's why I don't invest these days, but there are very many instances I really get tempted to, like, do some investing in the stocks. You know, if I felt confident that the current market trends were stable, and I might seriously consider it, but I don't think I am kind of very confident I would make some profits, and it's too expensive for those stocks. I could make possible profit. So I think that's why I don't currently invest in stocks.
0: Right. So this shows how investing today is a lot more also psychological as much as it's financial. And with so many people jumping into the market, the key question now is how to invest without getting swept up in the hype. So to get a more in-depth perspective on this, we're going to talk to an expert. And that conversation is going to take place right after break. So don't go anywhere.
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0: Joining us today is Professor Peng Mingzhong from the Department of Business and Administration at Kumho National Institute of Technology. So hello, Professor. Thank you so much for connecting with us today.
5: Morning. Thank you for having me today.
0: So, Professor, how does today's debt-driven investment trend that we're seeing among young Koreans compare to the investment trends from the past?
5: Yeah, in the past, young people in Korea tended to prioritize stable employment, savings, and long-term asset accumulation. However, today's younger generation faces a very different economic environment characterized by soaring house prices, high living costs, and stagnant wages. This is relative to asset inflation and intense social comparison amplified through social media. As a result, many young people feel that traditional pathways to wealth accumulation are no longer realistic. This has led to these days a stronger tendency toward leveraged investing, where individuals use loans or debt to invest in assets such as stocks, cryptocurrencies, or real estate. Compared to previous generations, these days, investment decisions today are faster and more technology-driven and heavily influenced by online communities and digital platforms. So in these many cases, investment is no longer viewed simply as wealth management, but as a perceived necessary for survival and social mobility.
1: Thank you, Professor. What risks does this investment frenzy pose to society and individuals?
5: Yeah, the risks are significant at both the individuals and social levels. For individuals, excessive debt in debt-based investing can create severe financial instability. If markets decline sharply, young investors may face heavy debt burdens, psychological stress, or reduced quality of life, and even long-term financial exclusion. In extreme cases, failed investments can affect career choices and family formation and mental health. From a social perspective, speculative investment culture can deepen inequality, weaken trust in productive economic activities. When rapid speculative gains are glorified, people may undervalue long-term skills, innovation, and sustainable career development. Moreover, widespread household debt increases systematic financial risks and can negatively affect consumption, economic stability, and social cohesion. Also, another important concern is that algorithm-driven information environments and social media can amplify herd behavior or misinformation and emotional decision-making, leading to irrational market bubbles.
3: Yeah, I see. So, Professor, our last question for you today is, what kind of advice would you give young people on wisely investing?
5: The important thing is that the first, investing should be approached as a long-term process of displaying asset management rather than a short-term gamble. Young people should avoid making investment decisions based on solely on fear of missing out, we call FOMO, or social pressure. And second, financial literacy is also extremely important. Before investing, young people, individuals should understand risk diversification, cash flow management, interest rates, and the basic principles of financial markets. Borrowing money to invest can magnify gains, but it also magnifies losses. Therefore, leverage should be used very cautiously. And finally, the most important thing is that successful investing is not about chasing quick profits. It is about maintaining rational judgment, emotional control, and long-term resilience, even during uncertainty and market volatility.
0: All right, thank you so much for sharing your take on this, Professor.
5: Thank you.
1: Thank you.
3: Thank you.
0: We just spoke with a business professor about how today's debt-driven investing trend among young Koreans differs from the past, the risk this investment frenzy poses to both individuals and society, and what advice young people should keep in mind when investing. But beyond the excitement and the success stories, there are also growing concerns surrounding this investment boom, like she just highlighted. So what are some major problems behind today's investing frenzy, Kim?
1: You know, just what Professor said, I totally agree with her. And just to echo and just to add on what she just mentioned, you know, while debt-filled investing can generate large profits, if the market continues to rise, the risks are actually equally significant when the market goes down, like in the downturn.

0: health, both physically and mentally, to a point where you actually cannot go back. Now, once you step away from reality and start betting on higher risk highs, which usually ends up in big losses. Now, people have earned big money through investing, most probably through a lot of trial and error. So I think everything takes time. So take it slow, step by step, and gain a lot of knowledge first before you just jump on the bandwagon. Just because everyone else is making money, it doesn't mean you're going to make money as well. And just you need to really train yourself mentally as well when you go through, I guess, big losses.
1: I think that's very sound advice. What's your advice?
2: Pretty much similar what Kian said. There are no shortcuts. Just you have to really study hard. Do not rely too much on the luck or the rumors. It's just you really have to study and see it as a long term.
1: Right. So today's investing boom really reflects not just the desire to make money, but also the pressure many young people feel about their future. While investing can create opportunities, experts say managing risk and avoiding emotional decisions are the most important than ever. And whether you're all in on stocks or still keeping your money safely in the bank, one thing is quite certain: everyone seems to be watching the market these days. And that brings us to the end of today's episode of News Generation. Manoush Gen will be back tomorrow at 10:30 a.m. Korea time with more stories and discussions. A big thanks to Kyun.
0: Always a pleasure.
1: And also Moonju.
2: Thanks for having me today.
1: Thanks for coming in. To our viewers, thank you so much for watching. And hopefully your stocks keep climbing so your stress levels don't. We are
3: News Generation.

Hi Crunchers! I'm your DJ Jihee, and this is Culture Crunch. The Korean word 눈치 is famously hard to translate. It's more than reading the room. It's sensing other people's feelings quickly and adjusting yourself almost instantly. In a world where you constantly have to be aware of others, how tired were you from watching other people's reactions or managing your own? So for this moment, at least, don't worry about anyone else's eyes, just relax. Let's take a listen to our first song, Here's Better by Toshi featuring Geary Boy. Thank you.

0: A deep dive match where we unpack Korean culture, the familiar yet hard to explain stories. This is Unspoken Korea. And joining us today is Kevin from Void. Hi, Kevin.
1: Hi, Chihee.
0: How have you been?
1: I'm doing good. How have you been?
0: Yeah, good, good. Good to see you again.
1: Good to see you again.
0: Yeah.
1: Always. Yes.
0: Always, always.
1: Hello, everyone.
0: We're back. I'm always looking forward to our Tuesdays.
1: Me too.
0: Yeah?
1: I missed you.
0: Aw, me too.
1: And I missed all of you guys too.
0: Yeah, our crunchers are tuning in saying, Emily, Kevin, Rage, Baiting Twins saying, the ripped jeans look good. Heck yeah.
1: Oh, yeah. Thank you for noticing.
0: Yeah, he looks good in like all the clothes that he wears every week, like the different styles.
1: I'm flattered. Thank you.
0: And we have Kevin Park Bestie saying, I'm so excited for today.
1: Me too.
0: Us too, yes. And Yum Yedim is saying, Kevin, today, why is he handsome? Why is he handsome? Is so. That's like Busan Saturi sounds like. Why are you so handsome? Why is he handsome? Flattered.
1: Thank you for the compliments, okay. Everyone.
0: Putting Kevin on the spot every day like this. Anyhow, Kevin, it's already been quite a while since you came to Korea. We were talking about like how long it has been, like your Korean, whatnot, before the show. Was there a moment early on in Korean life for you that really shocked or surprised you?
1: Oh, for sure. Okay, there's so many things, but I really think this stands out. It's Pali Pali.
0: Ah, yeah. Of course.
1: Everything here is Pali Pali.
0: Yeah.
1: It's like, and I didn't, I'm a chill person, you know. I'm from California.
0: Yeah, like, the chill guy.
1: Yeah, I just, you know. But when like I came here and all of a sudden I'm being pressured to just like do everything super quickly, and also like I'm a very like perfectionist.
0: Oh.
1: And I like to like take more time with like the details, and like for instance, when my members and I have to like, yeah, I'll have to like to do something,
0: yeah,
1: like, I don't know, like write something or whatever, I always take the longest.
0: Oh really?
1: Yeah, because I'm very like,
0: you think,
1: yeah,
0: a lot.
1: Yeah I'm okay. An overthinker, a perfectionist,
0: right.
1: Yeah, I think I got like scolded sometimes, or like it's like, oh, hurry up, you know.
0: Oh.
1: Like, yeah, so yeah, that definitely was like a huge culture shift for me. So now it's like you said, the 눈치,
0: yeah,
1: like it's required to survive in Korean society. Like,
0: yeah,
1: when I feel like I'm taking too long, I can just like feel the eyes on the back of my head. I'm like, okay, I'll finish.
0: Yeah. I mean, yeah, but that could like stress you and pressure you at times.
1: Oh, for
0: too,
1: sure.
0: Right?
1: Yeah, I was a lot of stress, but it's okay.
0: But you know what? You could slowly find yourself adjusting, and then later, if you see another chill guy, you'll be like, hurry up.
1: Yeah, I know. If I see another chill guy in the, you know, on in this battleground of, you know, of Korean society, you already know I'll be there for him, you know.
0: Yeah.
1: I'll look up. I gotta teach him the survival skills.
0: Yeah, train
1: that
0: them hard.
1: I lacked when I first came here.
0: Oh.
1: Yeah, so that he won't suffer like I did.
0: Yeah, that's good. Learn,
1: yes.
0: Watch and learn. So like you said, one of the biggest culture shocks foreigners experience in Korea is the famous Pali Pali. We're known to be the Pali Pali nation. And this idea that even a 1 second delay is unacceptable. And inside that culture, there's this intense unspoken 눈치 game. So I mentioned 눈치,
1: yes.
0: Yeah, in the beginning too. It's quite hard to explain in English because there's no like word that would translate, you know,
1: yeah,
0: perfectly.
1: No, yeah, there's like no direct translation.
0: Yeah, exactly.
1: It's like having super quick, like being quick to like read the room, like be very sensitive,
0: yeah,
1: sensible
0: too. And
1: yeah,
0: sometimes like walking on eggshells, you have to,
1: yeah,
0: always be like very conscious.
1: Honestly, like expected to like have telepathy, like,
0: yeah,
1: mind read. Yeah,
0: true.
1: Oh, sorry, I'm not a wizard.
0: Yeah, yeah, we're not.
1: Or am I?
0: Oh, maybe. We'll see. So today's topic is Korea's unspoken culture of reading the room and speed-based 눈치 games. So in Western countries, isn't it normal to just relax and take your time, like you said, chill at restaurants or cafes?
1: Oh, yeah, for sure.
0: Mm.
1: Yeah, it's like, I know there's times like, you know, you just go out with your friends or even alone, like you can stay as long as you want. Like I've like, I mean, obviously, like, you know, if there's a lot of people. Uh-huh. Like, no, but honest, no. Let me think about it. No, yeah, no. It's very, like, no pressure. And, uh-huh. like, just take your time. And, like, but, like, people say that so much. Take your time.
0: Yeah.
1: It's so, like, antithetical to, like, Korean culture.
0: Mm.
1: It's like, yeah, I feel like no one says that here, you know? Mm. Like, take more time. Take all the time you need.
0: Yeah.
1: That's very abnormal here.
0: Oh.
1: But very, very normal back where I live.
0: Interesting. Yeah. Interesting.
1: I think that's so crazy to me still. Like, it's like I know that so well now.
0: Uh huh.
1: But even just like talking about it again right now, it's like I'm being reminded how different cultures can be.
0: It definitely is a huge difference. And until here, we have crunchers tuning in saying Preppy's Day, also known as a regular day in Chicago. It's also very fast paced.
1: Yeah, that's a good point because, I'm definitely speaking from the lens of like a Californian, you know, West Coast, chill, like ride the wave, bro.
0: Oh my gosh. Yeah.
1: But like, I definitely know like more like East Coast.
0: Uh-huh.
1: There is like a, especially like, you know, like you think about like New York City, like, or like, I guess like Chicago, not exactly East Coast, but like, there's definitely more of a hustle culture in those big cities.
0: Okay.
1: Yeah, I do know that, but I'm
0: California.
1: A California boy, so.
0: So I guess some states that work hard, hustle hard, hustle hard. And Hissy Kamdongnim is saying, I hate when people make me hurry because it makes me panic and I forget to do things. True,
1: I hate
0: it when people rush me.
1: Yeah. Let's
0: us
1: take a chill pill, everyone. I feel like I say that a lot here.
0: I mean, I wish everyone would take a chill pill here, but pali is the norm, and we have a story, right?
1: Yeah, Kevin? So it almost, like this. I feel like in Korea there's so many invisible rules, and it's like everything's designed to keep the engine running and super efficient. It feels like it's like a race where nobody wants to waste even one second. But yeah, so let's take a dive into this story to see what we're talking about.
0: Let's.
1: Yes. I'm a foreigner who's been living in Korea for 2 years. Recently, I went to a local Korean set meal restaurant with my coworkers for lunch. The second we opened the restaurant door,
0: ma'am, 5 doenjangjiges here, please.
1: Wait, we hadn't even sat down yet. I haven't even looked at the menu.
0: Oh, come on. This place is famous for doenjangjige. Everyone's okay with that, right?
1: Everyone nodded and said, of course. But actually, I had eaten doenjangjige the night before. Still, I couldn't bring myself to say anything, so I just nodded too. The moment the food arrived, everyone practically inhaled it. And exactly 12 minutes later, we walked out of the restaurant. I checked the time, it was only 12:17 p.m. We still had 43 minutes left of our lunch break. Is this the legendary Korean speed culture I've heard about?
0: I can so relate. Now, Crunchers, what do you think about this situation? While Kevin and I discuss about it, send us your thoughts through YouTube comments or our Culture Crunch Instagram account as well. So, Kevin, what did you think about the coworkers in that story?
1: Yeah, I mean, so for me, you know, I have this thing where if I go to a restaurant, this is very weird. Please don't judge me.
0: Like, I won't.
1: Okay, like I am like very OCD about this, but I have to read the entire menu.
0: Really?
1: So I actually dislike, or I don't dislike, but I prefer restaurants with very like small, limited menus.
0: Okay.
1: You know, it's just like right there, you know?
0: Uh-huh.
1: Like in and out. I mean, there is like a secret menu, but like, if you know, you know. But yeah, I feel like, and I always have to start from the back. Yeah, I have this thing where it's like this. I feel it's like for me, I want to get rid of the stuff that's not as important.
0: Okay.
1: So that I can just focus on the main thing, you know? Like,
0: okay,
1: I start
0: okay.
1: from, like, the drinks or, like, the desserts that I know that I'm not going to order, like, right now.
0: Oh, okay.
1: Yeah. And, like, I always know what drink I'm going to get, so it's, like, I start from the back. I quickly go through, like, what I, like, don't care about first.
0: Uh-huh.
1: And then just in case there is something that catches my eye, you
0: yeah.
1: know? And then I get to, like, the main, and, like, that's where I can,
0: interesting. Like, but do you do that with, like, restaurants that yeah. you frequently visit?
1: Like, yeah, even if it's, like, I'm a regular.
0: Oh, really?
1: I still like looking at the menu just for fun.
0: Uh-huh.
1: And, like, just in case there's something new or, like, something I missed, you know?
0: Oh.
1: Like, you keep reading the same thing over, and, like, one day it'll be like, oh, why haven't I noticed this? Like, this actually sounds good.
0: Oh, yeah. So, interesting.
1: I'm exposing myself right.
0: No, that's
1: a
0: pretty
1: weird
0: interesting.
1: Quirk of mine,
0: no. In that case, I think this first topic would be pretty interesting for us to discuss. So let's find out just how much of Korea's intense restaurant speed war we can tolerate through today's first topic. Please show us the monitor. All right, so topic one, Korea, the nation of speed. Which restaurant 눈치 game is more bearable? A menu unification type is A. So everyone's okay with kimchi stew, right? Or 된장찌개, 김치찌개, whatnot. You actually wanted something else, but you silently nodded along for the sake of speed. Ordered completely, or order completed in under a minute. Versus option B is the instant order type. Before the menu is even open. So, Kevin, you would be pretty annoyed with that. What comes yeah. out the fastest here? Calling the owner over the second they sit down. So, honestly, I think every office worker will relate to this. Losing your food choice versus life or death speed ordering. Kevin, which one feels slightly more bearable for you?
1: No, I think you know what I'm going to say. It's A. Yeah, because
0: definitely A.
1: And the funny thing is, even if like the story, like they order like the same thing for everyone,
0: uh-huh.
1: I'll still look at the menu.
0: Yeah.
1: Yeah. I'll like look at the menu just for fun, and like I'll do my best to like gaslight myself into thinking that this is the best choice anyways.
0: Okay.
1: Yeah, it's like, oh, I would have ordered this anyways, even if I like didn't have the freedom. Yeah.
0: It sounds like you're a very inquisitive person.
1: Inquisitive?
0: Yeah. Full of curiosity when it comes to menus.
1: I think that's quite true of everything,
0: yeah.
1: actually. I am a pretty inquisitive person.
0: Yeah. Like,
1: yeah.
0: you're curious to know
1: curious
0: whatever
1: George.
0: There is. Yeah.
1: Yeah, that's me.
0: All right. So you chose A.
1: Yeah.
0: I would choose B, the instant
1: really?
0: Order type.
1: Why?
0: Because I choose B. It's a little more bearable because, you know what? I'm pretty sure with what I want to eat
1: mm-hmm.
0: that day. You know, I have my own choices, preferences, depending on the weather, my condition. But if we had to unify the menu, then I would be pretty annoyed. So I'd rather choose B because at least they choose the ones that are most popular in that restaurant,
1: mm-hmm.
0: like the ones that come out quickly.
1: Mm-hmm.
0: That would be a little more bearable for me.
1: Okay.
0: Yeah. So you chose A, Kevin.
1: Yeah.
0: But I want to take you to the extreme now. You said menu unification
1: here we
0: is
1: go,
0: okay,
1: here we go. Uh-huh.
0: But it's minus 15 degrees with a cold wave warning. It's hard to imagine at this point in Korea because it's pretty warm outside. But just imagine that it's winter in Korea. But your manager says, fight cold with cold. Everyone's getting icy 물냉면.
1: This manager needs to be fired.
0: Yeah, it's the opposite
1: sick.
0: Of that. Icy 물냉면. Buckwheat noodles. Now you're shivering in your padded jacket, but forced to slurp down those ice cold noodles. Still A?
1: You know, as crazy this sounds, as this sounds, I have heard instances of where people like say like hot food is better in hot weather.
0: Yeah.
1: Or like cold food is better in cold weather. Like, I actually. I don't know if I'm on that train yet,
0: uh-huh.
1: but I do know this is a thing.
0: Oh, okay.
1: Like people enjoy eating like ice cream in cold weather. They say
0: yeah.
1: it's different, or like they like warm milk tea on like a hot summer day.
0: Oh.
1: Yeah, I don't get the hype yet. But you know what? Maybe it is good.
0: Uh-huh.
1: I'll have to try it out. You know, don't knock it till you try it.
0: The only thing I would get is ice Americano in winter.
1: Oh, I wouldn't get that either day.
0: Oh, yeah.
1: I'm not good with coffee.
0: Okay. Okay. Yeah. Well, what about this case then? Your senior has unified the menu all week. All week, okay? You don't have a say in the menu. So you've had jjayukbokkeum for lunch, Monday, Tuesday.
1: I love jjayukbokkeum.
0: You can have it Monday, Tuesday, Wednesday, Thursday, Friday?
1: Yes.
0: Really?
1: Yeah.
0: Okay, so this is a bad choice. What do you not like other than jjayukbokkeum? You have to have japjaebap.
1: Well, that sounds good too.
0: Oh my gosh.
1: Wait.
0: Wait. Like, what else is there? You have to have seollongtang every day.
1: Oh, I like that too.
0: Oh gosh. What do you not like?
1: No, I like most things. But
0: really?
1: The funny thing is, like, as much as I like to, like, read the menus and stuff and, like, be very, like, 꼼꼼해, what's the word? Like, very, like, precise with what I order. Uh-huh. I also have this thing where it's like, if I like something,
0: you eat it every week.
1: I don't.
0: Every day.
1: That's why I like short menus, you know?
0: Oh, because, like, okay, like,
1: I know what I like and I can just rely on that.
0: Okay.
1: If it's like the menu's so long, it's like so complicated, 복잡해. It's that makes me overwhelmed. I get like analysis paralysis, you know?
0: Oh, yeah, I get it.
1: So I have to do it because, like, it's like a habit.
0: Okay.
1: But I'd rather not. It's annoying.
0: Oh.
1: Yeah, so I have no choice, but.
0: But, okay. I thought you would say, oh my God, like, having spicy pork every day would make you gag.
1: No, sounds lit.
0: Really?
1: Yeah.
0: Gosh. What if you had to have, like, 순대국밥? Do you like 순대국밥?
1: Oh, I love that too.
0: Every day?
1: Yeah.
0: Really?
1: Please, can you buy me some?
0: Oh my gosh.
1: Thank you. Thank you so
0: much. Every day. Okay. So I guess menu unification is more bearable for you.
1: Yeah.
0: Completely. Okay. Okay. I lose. Yeah. I cannot convince you on that one.
1: Yeah. Okay. But let's say you picked B.
0: Yeah.
1: Let's say the food comes out in like 1 minute.
0: Yeah.
1: 30 seconds. It's like instantaneous.
0: Uh huh.
1: It's a huge bowl of 감자탕.
0: Mm-hmm.
1: But it's with giant bones and meat that doesn't come off the bone.
0: Mm.
1: It's just basically just bone. You're like gnawing on the bone.
0: Mm.
1: And it's like, it arrives fast, but you have to dig all the meat out from the bones and you get like all messy. The broth is all over your hands.
0: Mm.
1: It takes 3 times longer to eat, even though the food came out instantaneously.
0: Oh, okay.
1: Doesn't that sound awful?
0: I mean, as long as it's good.
1: How is that good?
0: You gotta as long as it tastes good.
1: No, you got the meat has to fall off the bone. You know,
0: is true.
1: You know what tendernism is?
0: Yeah. Yeah.
1: you know tendernism?
0: For gamjatang, that's really important.
1: You need the tendernism.
0: Tendernism. Yeah. Okay. Well, I guess this is not a good gamjatang place then.
1: Yeah.
0: In that case, I was unlucky.
1: No, okay. You know what? No. You see, you step away to wash your hands.
0: Yeah.
1: And by the time you return, everything is already ordered and served.
0: Okay.
1: But it's seafood. And you're allergic to seafood.
0: Oh.
1: Yeah, it's like, you'll die if you eat it.
0: Uh-huh.
1: And then everyone's smiling and they're like, oh, they say this all comes out in 10 minutes, or 10 seconds. Isn't it so convenient and nice?
0: Uh-huh.
1: But now, like, you can't eat it because you'll die.
0: Oh, okay. I have allergies. Oh, this is... I'll have to skip the lunch. But, you know, this could happen for menu unification, too. What if they unify the menu with seafood? That's the same. So I'm, like, confused right now.
1: Oh, you got me there.
0: Right?
1: I did not think this through.
0: Yeah, so I guess I should, like, believe that I could be lucky every other day with my colleagues when I'm having lunch.
1: All right, you're just going to play roulette?
0: Yeah,
1: Russian roulette.
0: Sometimes skip lunch, sometimes have good meals. That's life.
1: It's better, trust me. My answer's better. You know, just eat jjayukbokkeum every day, 순대국밥 every day. Happy life.
0: Happy life. I wish I had a happy life like that too. But our crunchers are saying A, 56%, B, 44%. Okay, so chose A as
1: it's
0: B.
1: It's pretty close though, actually.
0: Bearable. Yeah, it is pretty close. Okay. And we didn't change our choices. And we have crunchers. They have sent in a lot of opinions as well. Shall we read a few?
1: Yeah, at Mayday Silly says, I like not having to wait forever to get food, but I hate being rushed to eat.
0: Oh, okay. So no rushing, but you don't have to wait long for choice B. So I guess Mayday chose B as being more bearable. I guess maybe. And Preppy Stay is saying B too. I can choose, and if I'm friends with the restaurant owner, the group is probably going to get complimentary items. Okay. Thinking far. I think you know Korea's restaurant culture a little more. Yeah, maybe. And the next one?
1: Yeomyeolim says, let's just do 혼밥, guys. Does that mean like 혼자서 그냥 밥 먹는 거?
0: Yeah, just eat alone, you know?
1: Okay.
0: You don't have to just unify menus.
1: Just don't go out. Just
0: stay
1: home.
0: Yeah, just don't go out.
1: You know what? That is the best.
0: Yeah.
1: I agree.
0: Yeah,
1: I agree
0: Yeah, yeah, just live life alone.
1: Eating alone is the best, actually. You just watch your YouTube video. You order or like get whatever you want or cook whatever you want.
0: Yeah.
1: That's the life for sure.
0: Yeah. Well, you know what, Kevin? After eating at a restaurant, though, it doesn't stop here, the nunchi game. There comes another unavoidable Korean tradition, paying the bill. Who pays the bill? And when it comes to splitting the bill, Koreans are dead serious. Kevin, have you ever seen people in Korea basically fight over who gets to pay? Like, oh, 제가 살게요, 제가 살게요. No, no, no, move. It's mine, it's on me.
1: Yeah, I think this is like a huge like struggle for everyone for sure.
0: Uh-huh.
1: Yeah, it's like the most awkward question: who's gonna pay the bill? And it's like definitely universal for sure.
0: Well, we can think about it a little bit because our next topic is going to be on that, and we're going to take a listen to our song before we dive into the second topic. Here is Sunshine Comedy Club by Channabi. Stay tuned.

0: We're back. This is Unspoken Korea, and we're talking about Korea's very special 눈치 game culture. Before we move on to topic two, we have a comment.
1: Oh yeah, Hesi 감독님 says, "This is a good song for me to calm down because I have a Korean exam today." Yay!
0: Oh, good luck.
1: Good luck, Hesi. You got this.
0: You've got this.
1: I believe in you.
0: Good luck. All right. So moving on then, topic two. Like I said earlier, the payment battle, right? It's pretty fierce here. And it's the 눈치 wars now. Please show the monitor.
1: Oh, goodness. The 눈치 wars have begun.
0: All right. So which is more bearable? Now, the bathroom escape artist, the person who magically disappears to the bathroom whenever the bill arrives and only comes back after payment is finished.
1: Oh my gosh.
0: And option B, the financial crisis performer. So the person who spends the entire meal saying, "Oh, my stocks crashed. I'm so broke. I don't have money." Suddenly pressuring everyone else to pay. Now, the bathroom vanisher versus the poverty performance artist. Now, Kevin, what is more bearable to eat with? Or who? Which type?
1: Oh, both sound so awful. I'm not gonna lie. But, you know, I'll go with A.
0: Okay.
1: Because I feel like if I have to, like, when I'm eating a meal, if I have to listen to this other person's whole depressing, like, story of how they, like, oh, like, the markets are so bad, or, like, my portfolio went down, like, it's like everything's red today. Like,
0: yeah.
1: I don't want to listen to that when I'm eating, you know? I just want to eat in peace. I don't want to, like, that sounds annoying, so.
0: That is true.
1: Both are so awful, but I'll just go with A. How about you?
0: You choose A. Okay, I'll choose B. The financial crisis performer. Because I think with A, it'll be a lot more annoying. Like, you could totally see that they're acting, you know? Going away to a bathroom, or even like, oh, suddenly saying, oh, I have an important call, you know, to make. And at the moment you're trying to pay, they're just going outside saying that they have a phone call to make. That sort of acting, it's gonna really, annoy me a lot. So I'll choose B.
1: Yeah, I feel like it's like, so it's obvious, so it's like annoying and cringe, but at the same time, if you're, like, complaining about how, like, you're so broke, that's, like, also, like, acting, I feel like. It's, like, subtle, like, you're sending signals to the other person.
0: True. And, it could make you really annoyed. You know what? Let's just not eat with these type of people.
1: Yeah.
0: Let's just, all together.
1: Let's just do, like, 50-50.
0: Yeah. You know, oh, my gosh. They're not even friends. Don't eat with them ever again.
1: Canceled.
0: All right. Well, because of this endless 눈치 culture, a lot of people end up unexpectedly being exhausted in daily life. In fact, we received a story from someone who said they were already mentally quite drained from playing 눈치 games on their morning commute.
1: Let's hear
0: the story.
1: Yes. I'm an office worker who's genuinely afraid of my morning commute. Our office is on the 15th floor, but we only have two elevators. Every morning, the lobby becomes an actual battlefield. This morning, too, I ran out of the subway station at full speed and in the distance, I sprinted with everything I had. And I'm telling you, someone inside definitely made eye contact with me. But then they stared right at me and started aggressively mashing the close button.

0: were shut, and I just stood there frozen. In the end, I was late to work by exactly 1 minute. What kind of mindset do people have when they make eye contact with you and they still close the door? What the heck?
1: This happens frequently, you know, here in Korea. I've experienced it too. But Crunchers, what do you think about this situation? Have you ever experienced it? Well, while Kevin and I talk about it, send us your thoughts through our YouTube comments or our Culture Crunch Instagram account. Now, Kevin, have you ever experienced Korean-style 눈치 battles inside elevators like this?
0: Okay, I think I have. But I don't think it's as extreme as this. Am I just remembering wrong? I don't know. I actually can't remember. I'm sure okay. Something similar has happened though.
1: Okay. Yeah. I mean, like, other than like pressing the door close on you, even though they saw you, there's also like people who always close the door as soon as someone comes in. You know.
0: Oh, okay. Like, I know that. Happens a lot. Yeah,
1: that too.
0: That's common.
1: All right, then. Let's move on to the next topic. Please show the monitor. All right, so this is the elevator power play. Which situation is more tolerable? Option A, the close button masher. The person who clearly sees you running toward the elevator makes eye contact with you and immediately starts smashing the close button, just like the story we shared earlier, versus option B, the forced sprint creator. So the person who presses open for you, even though you're still really, really far away, and then just stands there staring at you, forcing you to sprint at all speed or full speed out of guilt. So you have to ride the elevator with them because they are holding it for you. Kevin, which one feels more tolerable?
0: Okay, so I think for me, the person who's button mashing is like definitely like more annoying. Uh-huh. They're like more it's like rude, you know?
1: Yeah, it is.
0: And like I appreciate that the person's like at least holding the door for you.
1: Yeah.
0: But I'm still gonna pick A.
1: Okay.
0: Because I hate running.
1: Okay.
0: Yeah, and I don't want to sprint and like have to like make a fool out of myself, you know? I'll just wait for the next elevator. Yeah, I don't want to run and like get all out of breath and like get into the elevator. It's like,
1: you know what makes sense? Yeah, makes sense. Yeah. I would definitely choose B as more tolerable.
0: Really? That's because you like running though. Everyone, he's like a pro runner. She ran a 10K recently. Yeah, fun fact.
1: Yeah, I guess like
0: she got that
1: running
0: stamina.
1: More than you.
0: I don't.
1: I don't like mean people, you know? I mean, not that you do. So I would bear with option B, the forest sprint creator. I would say, oh, thank you, and just, you know, run.
0: Okay, yeah. Easy for you to say.
1: Easy for me to say. We have one of our crunchers, Emily Kevin Rage Baiting Twin, once again, tuning in, leaving a comment saying, kidding, I'm not running.
0: I'm not running either.
1: Yeah, just like you, I guess.
0: Yes, twin.
1: And Preppy Say is saying, I've closed the elevator on a known unlikable coworker. I didn't want to start my day with bad energy. That's so funny. Oh my gosh.
0: The honesty is so real.
1: Yeah, that is so real. Pretending that you didn't see that person, you're just like close.
0: No bad vibes start the day.
1: All right, well, you chose A, Kevin. Mm-hmm. Now, I want to bring the situation to the extreme. Imagine you were the one pressing the close button, okay? Maybe you had a coworker you didn't want to ride the elevator with. You coldly shut the doors after making eye contact and then realize the person outside is your brand new team manager, not even a coworker, but a team manager on their first day at work. Would you still choose A?
0: That's like a whole different thing,
1: yeah,
0: though. That's a whole different situation.
1: You're the person closing the button.
0: Yeah, that's rough. Yeah, I feel like I'm going to get fired. I'm going to get canceled. I don't know. It's such a different situation. I feel like, first impressions are so important.
1: True. You can just say you didn't see them. You couldn't see them.
0: Yeah, or I guess I'll just have to make an excuse.
1: Yeah, make a good excuse.
0: I didn't want to be late on my first day of work in front of my new manager, so I was just in a rush to get to the office.
1: Or say that you were pressing the, you thought you were pressing the open button.
0: Oh.
1: This happened to me once.
0: Yeah, I get confused, yeah.
1: I have a personal experience related to this. So, like, I was on the elevator, and my co-workers were coming, and then I was pressing the close button, thinking that it was the open button, but then I ended up pressing the open button later, realizing, oh, my God, I was closing it, and they came, and they were like, oh, we thought you were closing the door on me, and then I was like, oh, no, I thought I got it mixed up.
0: You can say that. Is what Chihi wants us to believe.
1: It's true.
0: But, yeah, you know, if that makes you feel
1: it
0: better.
1: It happened. No, it happened.
0: It's true. All right. It happens, yeah. I'll use that excuse. That's very believable.
1: It's a pretty good excuse. I mean, just don't get it mixed up from the beginning. But anyhow, right as the doors brutally close this time, the other person's bag strap gets caught, and the elevator doors slowly reopen. Now we have to ride silently together to the 15th floor in that awkwardness. Still A?
0: You know what's really useful in this situation?
1: What?
0: Sunglasses and like earbuds.
1: Oh, okay.
0: Yeah, just put the noise canceling ones in.
1: Yeah, but you don't always have sunglasses, do you?
0: I actually always carry on a pair.
1: Oh, okay.
0: Yeah.
1: So I guess
0: perfect for these types of situations. Oh, okay. You've always got to be prepared.
1: Cover yourself up.
0: Yeah, and then you just, you know what? 15 floors. It's going to feel like really long, but it'll end. You'll get there eventually.
1: Oh, my gosh.
0: Everything will be okay.
1: Yeah, all right.
0: You know, it happens, but, you know, life will go on.
1: Yeah, you'll forget about it.
0: Hopefully.
1: After you get out of the elevator.
0: Yeah, hopefully.
1: Yeah, it's just an instant moment. Anyhow.
0: All this is better than having to run.
1: Yeah, okay.
0: That's my point, because I don't want to run.
1: Okay, you'll keep A.
0: Yeah.
1: You'll stay with A. Okay.
0: Okay, but let's say, so you picked B.
1: Uh-huh.
0: Because you're so confident in your running skills.
1: Mm-hmm.
0: Mm-hmm. You sprint desperately and barely make it inside.
1: Uh-huh.
0: But the elevator's so quiet, the only sound echoing inside is your heavy breathing. You know, you're
1: Oh, okay.
0: That's what I'll sing. Yeah.
1: Okay. Oh, yeah, of course, still B. I wouldn't be panting like that just for that
0: confidence.
1: Little run.
0: No, it was a full sprint.
1: Full
0: know?
1: Sprint?
0: Yeah.
1: Well, it's not going to be like 200 meters, you know.
0: 100 meter dash.
1: That would be all right. I'll be just like, thank you.
0: Okay, she thinks she's Usain Bolt or something. Okay. Okay, well, let's say you run so hard to make it that you dramatically trip.
1: Oh.
0: You fall right in front of the person holding the elevator.
1: Oh.
0: You're dying of embarrassment. There's no way you're still picking B. Let's
1: be honest. Oh my god, that is pretty embarrassing.
0: Yeah, so embarrassing. You fell flat on your face.
1: Yeah. Oh my gosh. Like embarrassing, and it would hurt a lot too.
0: Yeah, it would. Yeah.
1: Yeah, but I would rather feel embarrassed.
0: Just don't run.
1: Than annoyed.
0: Just take a chill. Okay.
1: Yeah, or I'll just say, please go first. I could at least say, please go first.
0: That's the worst. Ow. That's the worst. You ran all the way there just to fall and be like, go on without me. Go ahead.
1: Go without me.
0: No, that's so,
1: let me be.
0: Ow. No, I can't.
1: That is so funny. Extreme.
0: Why is everyone picking B? 73% picked B. 27% picked no, guys. It's A is so much better.
1: I mean,
0: just don't run.
1: A is more annoying. Like B, even though you have to run, you wouldn't have to like, you know, run. It would be just a short run. You know?
0: No, the whole point is that it's a forced sprint.
1: Yeah, it's a forced sprint, but you'd rather have someone who waits for the elevator. What if it like goes all the way to the 20th floor, you know? Like, it's better to have someone who has pressed the open button for you. Like, yeah, so, you know what? Crunchers agreeing with me on option B a lot more.
0: All right.
1: Yeah, you but Kevin, you it still won't change your choice then, right?
0: Okay. Yeah, whatever.
1: All right. All right, well, Korea's intense speed culture and Nunchi games don't stop at elevators. Please show topic 4 through the monitor.
0: Oh, I know this too well.
1: Yeah, so this is now the public transportation battle. Which Korean speed behavior is more bearable? A, the premature bus escape artist. So what this means is the passenger who stands up and squeezes through people while the bus is still moving, but they want to just get off quickly. So they're just moving although the bus is speeding toward the stop. And B, the subway door charger. The passenger who shoves their body through the subway doors before people have even finished getting off. So Kevin, which side would you choose? What's more bearable?
0: This is a little difficult because both are definitely annoying.
1: Yeah.
0: And like, I've been there so many times. I've been shoved and like, just like everyone's like, especially during like dinner time.
1: Uh-huh.
0: It's like everyone's like getting off dinner and going back to work or like getting off work.
1: Uh-huh.
0: It's like such a rush and everyone's like everyone's just like pushing each other and like walking over each other. It's like, can we be a little more civil? And like, I've been like bumped into really hard before too and it hurt. But I'm going to go with B as we're a little more tolerable. My reason being, like if you, I've missed like my stop at a subway before because there was people like you know, like people were in the way, but at least like for a bus, I can understand it though because like subway, it's like you have a time limit. You can't ask like the driver to stop.
1: Okay.
0: But bus, you can like be like, oh, like you can ask the driver to like, you know, like, oh, I need to get off, you know.
1: Oh, okay, okay.
0: Yeah, so I can, both are annoying, but I can understand.
1: Oh, you can understand.
0: Be a little more because if you don't get off, like you have to go all the way and then come back, you know?
1: Oh, okay.
0: So
1: I
0: it's
1: get
0: like
1: it.
0: Every man, every person for themselves, basically.
1: Oh,
0: yeah.
1: Okay, okay. Well, I would choose A because just because with B, I cannot tolerate people who rush in. People are still getting off. Like, gosh, wait until everybody gets off, until you come in, you know. I hate people who push us through like that. And with A, if I'm like sitting down in the bus, they wouldn't annoy me. It would be them like risking themselves. It's dangerous when you're walking on a moving bus, right? So it's more like they're risking themselves than doing discomfort to other people, it feels like. Yeah, okay. So I would choose A.
0: Okay.
1: Well, you chose B, Kevin. So here's an extreme case for you. It's your stop, but the crowd pushing into the subway is so strong that you literally fail to get off and get dragged all the way to the next station instead because of this person, like, shoving themselves in, even though you didn't get off.
0: I'm changing my answer then because... That was the whole point.
1: Exactly.
0: I have to get off so I don't miss my stop.
1: Yeah.
0: If that were to happen, yeah. You know what? I think what you said was right though. Yeah. If you're supposed to let the people get off first.
1: Exactly.
0: And but if you're going in before they get off, that's rude. That's really
1: no manners.
0: Bad. Yeah.
1: Yeah. Okay, so you changed your answer.
0: Yeah, you got me there.
1: Okay.
0: I'm not gonna lie. Okay, well, okay. You know, let's say premature bus escape artist. Let's say the driver looks through the mirror and yells, "Please sit down. It's dangerous." And the whole bus suddenly becomes awkwardly silent. But the passenger, they still keep moving and pushing forward anyways.
1: Yeah.
0: Do you think you think it's still A?
1: Yeah, I would still choose A for the same reason, you know? It's them risking themselves. Like, it's dangerous, like the bus driver said. But if I'm sitting down in one of the seats in the bus, I'm just, like, watching them risk themselves. It's not like I'm unable to get off, being shoved. So, yeah.
0: Okay, yeah. Okay, I see. I think you're right.
1: Yeah, I would still say A is more bearable. And our crunchers, 69% said A is bearable. B, 31%. Ooh, interesting. Yeah,
0: I think I'm gonna get added to A this time.
1: Oh, okay.
0: Yeah.
1: All right, so yes, Kevin has changed his mind as
0: well.
1: Changed
0: my mind.
1: All right. Well, shall we take a look at the opinions of our crunchers too?
0: Yeah.
1: We have comments coming in.
0: Preppy Say says, both are terrible. I agree.
1: Yeah, definitely. And Dear Dog Meow Ria is saying, let's just respect
0: society would run. You know those memes where it's like society if like blah blah blah.
1: Yeah.
0: And like it's like a super futuristic looking. Yeah. Yeah, that's society if people were just respectful and weren't always in a rush.
1: Yeah, don't rush. You can take the next subway. You can take the next bus. And if you're running late, come out of home earlier next time. Yeah. You want to read the next one?
0: Yeah, Yum Yum says, bees dangerous for all the people in the subway. True. And I sometimes do like A, because if I didn't do like A, I feel like the door will close early before I get off.
1: Oh, you know what?
0: Yeah, you know, it's understandable.
1: Yeah, it is pretty understandable, because I understand Yum Yum in fully packed buses. Like fully packed buses, you have to try and get yourself near the door. You know, and push through before the bus gets to the stop that you have to get off. So I guess I could agree with Yenim. And Emily Kevin Rage Baiting Twin says, I also hate buses because of the fact with how bad the roads are here. I'm basically flying
0: to the ceiling.
1: To the ceiling.
0: Yo.
1: Oh my gosh. I guess because of the bumpy roads, right?
0: That can also happen. Yeah. We don't have that with the subways. So.
1: Yeah, I guess we don't.
0: Right? Yeah.
1: Yeah, okay. Bus rides. And bus drivers, they tend to be pretty rough too, like on the curves.
0: You know what? Let's just all stay home.
1: Yeah, don't use transportation. Yeah,
0: I'm thinking about the Hunbap comment. Like, let's just all stay home, never leave, and just eat in peace.
1: Is that the conclusion
0: kumbaya.
1: For today?
0: Yeah. You don't have to meet anyone. You don't have to play any dunchi games.
1: Oh, true.
0: Yeah, I just want to stay home.
1: Yeah. Dunchi comes with, like, that's having to live with other people, really.
0: Yeah, let's like just you said. Live alone, stay alone, eat alone, just be a hermit.
1: Well, is Kevin. My conclusion. It seems like your conclusion is like pretty sad for today.
0: What? That sounds lit. That sounds awesome.
1: Yeah, I guess.
0: I'm an E, but also like my eye is pretty. I have an eye side of me.
1: Oh,
0: too,
1: of course. Yeah, me too. I'm not like an extreme E.
0: Yeah.
1: So we talked about the dunchi game that people here constantly play just to survive daily life at restaurants, with colleagues, elevators, and even public transportation. So Kevin, how was today's discussion for you?
0: I know this is very relatable for me today.
1: Mm.
0: Yeah, this is definitely one of the biggest things I experienced since coming to Korea.
1: Mm-hmm.
0: It's also like one of the most different things than like from where I'm from. So yeah, it took a lot of adjusting. Still adjusting. Poor me.
1: Yeah, still adjusting while cheering you on.
0: You know what? If someone's mashing a button or rushing me, I'm going to do my best to just take my time.
1: Yeah, at your own pace.
0: No one can tell me otherwise.
1: At your own pace. All right, so I wonder how much you related to our story today. But we'll have to sign off with our last song right there. This is Peat or Light by Life and Time. We'll say goodbye. Shall we say goodbye together, Kevin?
0: Yeah, let's do a chill goodbye for everyone. Chill.
1: Okay. Keep crunching.
0: Bye-bye.

How to survive in Korea. One room. So, you're surviving in Korea? If you've signed a contract for a one room, obviously you're a pro. But the real deal begins now. Step 1. Housewarming. No need to buy toilet paper, diffusers or hand soap. You'll get them soon enough as housewarming gifts. And some are bound to pile up. There's nothing better to serve your guests than mirpeyugnabe. If you have Korean friends coming over, don't forget the extra garlic. Step 2. Garbage disposal. With great power comes great responsibility. You've had a good time, so let's get to work. It might be tempting to sweep everything into a trash can, but you have to separate your garbage. Not bothered? Beware that negligence is punished with a fine or public humiliation. Step 3. Drying rack. You're excited to live alone in Korea, but the fate of these items... hanger, storage, or a hanger. Go get fresh coffee outside. Jogging doesn't cost anything, and nothing beats instant rice. But keep one item around so that you don't get too lonely. Step 4. Pros of living alone. No mum. Cons of living alone. No mum. A new towel doesn't magically appear. You have to do the laundry regularly. If anyone gives a towel as a souvenir, take it. Get rid of mold immediately. Don't be lazy with the vacuum cleaner. Housework is an endless affair. Overwhelmed? Give your mum a call.

tales of humanity. A couple together for 7 years sees their rose-tinted glasses shatter. Can they keep their relationship alive? 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Now, the whole world enjoys it together.

0: The U.S. military has launched what it described as self-defense strikes in southern Iran, with the U.S. Central Command saying targets included missile launch sites and Iranian boats attempting to lay mines. Meanwhile, Iran says progress has been made in talks with the United States, but stressed that this does not mean a deal was imminent. Korean stocks continue to rally, and the benchmark KOSPI opened above 8,000 points for the first time this morning. Semiconductor giants, including Samsung Electronics and SK Hynix, led the surge. President Lee Jae-myung says the country needs to speed up the deployment of a nuclear-powered submarine. He also called for modernizing the country's defense capabilities using cutting-edge technologies, including AI and drones. Hello and thanks for joining us on Arirang News. U.S. President Donald Trump says negotiations with Iran are nearing a deal, but ongoing disputes over Taiwan's nuclear program and sanctions relief continue to slow progress. Our Cho Young-eun files this report.
1: U.S. Central Command said Monday that U.S. forces carried out self-defense strikes in southern Iran, targeting missile launch sites and Iranian boats allegedly attempting to lay mines during the ongoing ceasefire. Explosions were reported in the port city of Bandar Abbas, with Iranian media saying the situation is under control. Earlier Monday, U.S. President Donald Trump said negotiations with Iran toward a deal to end the war were proceeding nicely, but warned that if diplomacy fails, U.S. attacks would resume on a scale bigger and stronger than ever before. Writing on Truth Social, Trump said the deal with Iran would either be a great and meaningful one, or there will be no deal. His remarks come amid criticism from both Democrats and some Republicans who worry a deal could ease pressure on Tehran while leaving Iran's nuclear program intact. On the same day, Trump insisted that Iran's enriched uranium stockpile must either be handed over to the United States or destroyed under the oversight of the International Atomic Energy Agency. A senior U.S. official said Iran had agreed in principle to dispose of the highly enriched uranium, with details of the mechanism still being discussed. Trump also called for countries including Saudi Arabia, Qatar, Pakistan, Egypt, Jordan and Turkey to join the Abraham Accords as part of broader efforts tied to negotiations with Iran. He said he spoke with leaders from those countries, including the United Arab Emirates and Bahrain, which already signed the normalization agreements with Israel. Trump said on social media that those nations will welcome Iran into the accords once a deal to end the conflict is reached. The comments follow an Axios report from Saturday, which said that Washington and Tehran are discussing a framework agreement that could include extending a ceasefire for 60 days, reopening the Strait of Hormuz, and continuing talks over Iran's nuclear program. Cho Young-eun, Arirang News.
0: Meanwhile, Iran says progress has been made in talks with the United States to end the three-month conflict in the Persian Gulf, but pushed back on any notion that an agreement is imminent, with a senior official saying the United States has complicated negotiations. Our Lee Seung-jae has more.
2: Iran says progress has been made in talks with the United States aimed at ending the three-month conflict in the Persian Gulf, but cautioned that a final agreement is not yet close. Speaking at a weekly briefing on Monday, Iranian Foreign Ministry spokesperson Eshmel Baghehi said negotiators had reached conclusions on many issues, but stressed that this did not mean a deal was imminent.
3: It is true that we have reached a conclusion regarding a large part of the topics under discussion, but to say that this means the signing of an agreement is imminent, no one can make such a claim.
2: He added that current discussions are focused primarily on ending the war and lifting the U.S. naval blockade around the Strait of Hormuz, rather than on Iran's nuclear program. According to Baghehi, a proposed 14-point memorandum of understanding would center on restoring safe passage through the strategic waterway in exchange for Iranian guarantees on maritime security. However, he also criticized the shifting positions by U.S. officials, saying they have complicated efforts to reach an agreement. On Monday, U.S. Secretary of State Marco Rubio said Washington would continue to give diplomacy every opportunity before considering what he called alternatives. His comments followed President Donald Trump's announcement that he had instructed American negotiators not to rush into a deal with Tehran. Despite some progress in peace talks, the two sides remain divided over several key issues, including Iran's nuclear ambitions, Tehran's demands for sanctions relief, and access to billions of dollars in frozen oil revenues overseas, as well as the ongoing conflict between Israel and the Iran-backed Hezbollah group in Lebanon. Lee Seung-jae, Arirang News.
0: South Korea's foreign ministry says it has urged Israel to carry out a full investigation into allegations that two Korean activists were assaulted by Israeli forces after being detained aboard eight vessels headed for the Gaza Strip. The ministry said Monday that it summoned Israel's deputy ambassador to Seoul on Saturday to formally express concern over the claims. The two activists, Kim Ah-hyun and Kim Dong-hyun, returned home Friday after being released. Upon arrival, they alleged they were physically assaulted while in Israeli custody. Kim says she suffered partial hearing loss in her left ear after being struck repeatedly on that side of her face. Seoul stressed that appropriate action must be taken if the allegations of inhumane treatment are confirmed. Meanwhile, Korea's benchmark KOSPI opened at a new record high this morning, surpassing the 8,000 mark on opening. The index opened at 8,070.91, driven by growing expectations over an end to the war between the United States and Iran. Korean semiconductor giants also led the surge. Samsung Electronics crossed the 300,000 won threshold, while SK Hynix topped 2 million Korean won for the first time during intraday trading.

President Lee Jae-myung has highlighted the need to speed up plans to acquire nuclear-powered submarines. Speaking at a cabinet meeting this morning, he urged for the bolstering of the nation's defense capability, such as upgrading its defense capability using AI and drones. On wartime operational control, he instructed his officials to swiftly implement follow-ups for its transfer from Washington to Seoul, stressing the importance of self-reliant defense. South Korea's defense ministry and the U.S. Department of Defense will begin their search for the remains of U.S. soldiers killed or missing during the Korean War. The month-long joint search is set to begin on Tuesday across six areas, including Hongcheon in Gangwon-do Province and Yangpyeong in Gyeonggi-do Province. Hongcheon and Yangpyeong were among the sites of fighting during Chinese spring offensives in 1951, where the U.S. 2nd Infantry Division suffered significant casualties. Dr. Claire M. Barnwolt, head of the U.S. Defense Investigation Team, stressed that the team will work closely with South Korean authorities to uncover crucial clues regarding the possible locations of the remains. Golden from the K-pop Demon Hunters movie soundtrack has won Song of the Year at the 2026 American Music Awards held in Las Vegas on Monday. The song beat out nine other nominees, including Taylor Swift's The Fate of Ophelia, to claim the prize. Singer-songwriter EJ thanked fans for helping the song and the film gain tremendous support. The song has also been nominated for the Best Pop Song category, while the soundtrack itself received a nomination for Best Soundtrack. Also at the awards, Korean superstar boy band BTS also won its second Artist of the Year title. Experts say better recycling starts at home. Much of the plastic placed in recycling bins never actually makes it back into new products. But simple steps like removing labels and rinsing off food waste can make a significant difference. Our Kim Seo-young reports.

0: This resource recovery center on Jeju-do Island processes 70 tons of recyclable waste every day. The equipment can separate what can be recycled from contaminated waste. But in the end, what matters most is how clean the plastic is. The few seconds it takes to remove a label and rinse off food waste can make all the difference.
1: When households separate their trash properly, the waste that comes in here is easier to sort and more can be recycled.
0: However, what is actually thrown away tells a different story. Plastic tossed into standard garbage bags averages 25 grams per person each day, more than twice the amount put out for recycling. The problem is that even the plastic thrown into those bags could be turned into high-quality recycled material if it were not contaminated. But once it is mixed with other waste, only 8% of it is recycled. Even plastic that people take the time to separate often never makes it back into new products. There are still too many barriers on the road to real recycling. Korea's official recycling rate stands at 56%. But by European standard, which only counts plastic turned back into new material, the real rate drops to just 16%. That means much of the plastic set aside for recycling is still being burned.
2: Recycling does not improve simply because people sort their waste more carefully. The system has to support those efforts.
0: Real change will require companies to design products with recycling in mind from the start, and stronger government rules to make that happen. Only then can the burden of recycling be shared instead of falling mainly on customers. Small efforts at home can make build a stronger recycling system. Kim So-young, Arirang News.
3: Rural areas in South Korea are suffering from being super-aging societies. And as the population has aged significantly, veteran farmers have rolled up their sleeves to help young farmers in these communities. Our Cha Yun-kyung reports.
4: 23-year-old Oh Hyung-un recently started rice farming and relocated to Gyeongju, Gyeongsangbuk-do province. 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Lee Jong-guk, a veteran farmer with decades of experience, has been mentoring Oh, sharing everything from agricultural machinery operation to secrets developing market channels for his crops.
5: There was nowhere to learn these vital skills since I had no experience, but I have learned so much about farm work.
4: While more young adults are turning their attention to lucrative farming, like smart farms, high entry barriers remain a major hurdle. Essential elements, such as securing farmland, navigating administrative procedures, and mastering cultivation secrets, all require direct experience. In this context, the unconditional support from experienced farmers serves as the most reliable lifeline for these newcomers.
1: Our residents have their own know-how and love to help young farmers and are more than happy to pass on those skills.
4: Recognizing that the settlement of young farmers is crucial to reviving rural areas amidst severe aging, the National Agricultural Cooperative Federation, Donghyeop, has also stepped up. They're fostering win-win communities by matching young and old generations one-on-one and providing essential farming capital. The industry is now watching closely to new lease of life to farming villages. Cha Yun-kyung, Arirang News.
3: Around 2.4 billion years ago, Earth experienced a dramatic rise in oxygen, which allowed life to flourish. Its exact cause has long remained a mystery, but South Korean researchers may have found an important clue. Our Lee Soo-jin has more.
6: This massive crater, about 7 kilometers wide, was formed when a meteorite struck the Earth some 50,000 years ago. It's the Hapcheon Impact Crater. Researchers recently uncovered evidence that could reshape our understanding of how life developed on Earth from this ancient impact crater. In late 2020, scientists found several black lava stones near the outer

0: edge of the crater. They look like ordinary stones, but they were stromatolites, one of the oldest known signs of life on Earth. What makes this discovery extraordinary is where it formed. These stromatolites, usually found in oceans or lakes, were created inside a meteorite crater after the impact heated underground water. Researchers believe cyanobacteria, the first organism known to have produced oxygen, thrived in that lake, then built up over time, eventually forming stromatolites. Meteorite impacts were far more frequent, forming large crater lakes. Researchers say cyanobacteria living in those lakes likely produced oxygen, sharply increasing oxygen levels in Earth's atmosphere.
1: Impact craters likely acted as oxygen oases, increasing oxygen levels in the early atmosphere. That rise in oxygen may have paved the way for more complex life to emerge.
0: This is one of the first studies in the world to establish a scientific link between stromatolites and meteorite impacts. The findings were published in the journal Communications, Earth and Environment. Lee Soo-jin, Arirang News.
2: Heavy rain and strong winds are expected across most parts of the country today. Rain began on Jeju Island and the Jeollado regions, and it's forecast to spread nationwide during the day and continue into Wednesday. According to the Korean Meteorological Administration, Seoul and Gyeonggi-do province are expected to get between 10 and 60 millimeters of rain, while Jeju Island and southern coastal regions could see as much as 150 millimeters. Authorities also warned of strong winds, thunder and lightning, and they urged the public to take safety precautions.
3: This is The World Now, bringing you everything you need to know from around the globe. The head of the World Health Organization said the Ebola outbreak in Congo and Uganda is moving faster than response efforts can handle, with 220 suspected deaths now recorded. WHO Director General Tedros Ghebreyesus said on Monday that responders are, quote, playing catch-up after a weeks-long detection delay, and warned the outbreak is likely to get worse before it gets better. He said he would travel to the epicenter of the virus in the Democratic Republic of Congo on Tuesday. Meanwhile, in Congo's Ituri province, a hospital came under attack twice over the weekend as relatives of victims demanded bodies for burial and protesters burned treatment tents. 25 patients fled during the attacks and one critically ill patient died while trying to escape. Health officials warned that fleeing patients make contact tracing nearly impossible. In Japan, 26 people at a Tokyo mall developed throat pain and felt unwell after a person allegedly sprayed an unknown substance. Dozens of emergency vehicles and responders in hazmat suits were deployed to the Ginza 6 shopping complex on Monday, and surrounding roads were temporarily closed. All but one of the victims were taken to hospital with symptoms described as mild. Police found traces of what appeared to be pepper spray on a nearby wall. The suspect has not been identified and an investigation is underway. In Angola, a landslide and an illegal gold mine has killed at least 28 people. Local authorities said the landslide on Saturday at a mine in Bengo province was one of Angola's deadliest mining disasters. All victims were aged between 16 and 35 years old. Four people were rescued. Illegal gold mining has surged in Angola as falling diamond prices have pushed workers toward gold and other metals. Britain recorded its hottest ever day in May on Monday. Temperatures at Kew Gardens in London reached 34.8 degrees Celsius. The United Kingdom's National Weather and Climate Service said the reading broke the previous May record of 32.8 degrees set in both 1922 and 1944. It was also the hottest public holiday on record since Met Office records began in 1984. Ahead of the heat wave, the UK government issued an amber heat alert for large parts of England. Weather forecasters say Tuesday could see temperatures as high as 35 degrees. Choo Ji-hyun, Arirang News.

The holiday sunshine has quickly disappeared and a powerful rain system is now moving across the country. Rain is already falling across Jeju-do Island and parts of the south coast, with a heavy rain warning being in place for parts of mountainous regions of Jeju Island. And this band of rain system will gradually move nationwide through the afternoon. Mountainous regions in Jeju could receive more than 250 millimeters, while the south coast could see over 150 millimeters. Central regions, including Seoul, could receive 10 to 60 millimeters through tomorrow, and the heaviest rain is expected through tomorrow morning, along with thunderstorms. Afternoon highs will be 3 to 4 degrees lower than yesterday, getting up to 27 degrees here in Seoul and Daejeon, Gwangju at 26 degrees, and the winds will also pick up as the day goes on. More rain is expected through Thursday, then sunnier and warmer weather is expected to return later this week.

Across borders, surging forward without limits. Korea. Korean culture has moved beyond a passing trend, becoming a force that colors the world. And perhaps its origins trace much further back into our own history. The true roots where this vast chronicle began. Where the essence of K-power and the spirit of our people are recorded. In the 17 seconds you casually pass by, thousands of years are breathing within. The moment your gaze lingers and your curiosity is stirred, the radiant faces of our history begin to awaken.

The real stories of these artifacts, stories we never knew. It begins here, now.

Diplomats Archives Hidden Stories. This is the 53rd story. Here, a letter is on display. Written in Latin, this letter dates back to 1842, and its author is Kim Dae-gon, the first Korean Catholic priest. But the place this letter was sent from was not Korea. It was sent from Manila, now the capital of the Philippines. But how was it that more than 180 years ago, he came to write a letter from the distant city of Manila? And what connection links priest Kim Dae-gon to what is now the Philippines? The hidden story behind it all begins now.

0: Hello, good morning, good afternoon, good evening. My name is Bernadette Therese Fernandez. I'm the Philippine Ambassador to the Republic of Korea. Today, we'd like to speak about Saint Kim Daegyun, who has visited the Philippines.
1: Kim Daegyun, whose baptismal name was Andrew, was born in 1821. In 1845, he became the first native Korean Catholic priest. The following year, in 1846, he was martyred. About 100 years later, in 1984, he was canonized by Pope John Paul II and declared a saint. And this year, we mark the 180th anniversary of his martyrdom. What's interesting is that, as the ambassador mentioned earlier, he visited what is now the Philippines. But how did he end up there more than 180 years ago? To find out more, our team visited the Research Foundation of Korean Church History. Since 1964, the foundation has collected and studied materials related to the history of the Catholic Church in Korea. It has also contributed to establishing church history as an academic field within modern and contemporary Korean history. And our team spoke with Father Francis Cho Han-gon, director of the foundation.
2: 무방 신부님이 파리의 방정교회 선교사로 우리나라 최초에 오시게 되거든요. 1836년 이제 1월부터 이렇게 오시자마자 교촌 순방을 하게 돼요. 그래서 이제 2월 달에 채항업 소년 선발을 하고 3월 달에 채방제 소년 선발한 다음에 한 4월경쯤 이제 김대건 소년이 있었던 교촌을 방문을 하세요. 그래서 이분을 이 소년을 염두에 두고 나서 7월에 이 한양에 있는 신부님 집으로 불러들여요. 그래서 이렇게 세 소년이 라틴어 수업을 하면서 나중에 12월 2일 날 이들을 이제 미사 동지사 틈에 몰래 숨겨서 보내기 위해서 한겨울에 압록강 길 이렇게 얼음길로 이렇게 중국을 보내기 위해서 선서를 시켜요. 너희들은 나 장상에게 순종과 복종을 서약하겠는가? 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
1: The Paris Foreign Mission Society sent many missionaries across Asia in the 19th century. One of their main goals was to train local priests so that the church could eventually be self-sustaining. In Korea, then known as Joseon, Catholicism remained a forbidden religion until the late 19th century. As a result, Catholic believers formed village communities where they lived together. At the same time, there were no seminaries in the country. As it was difficult to train seminarians within Joseon at the time, Father Mobon, who was serving there, selected three boys, Choe Yang-op, Choe Bang-je, and Kim Daegyun, and sent them to Macau to study. At that time, Macau was home to the Paris Foreign Mission Society's procuration in the Far East. It served as a base for Catholic missions across Asia.
2: 우리가 마카오 본부에서 이 세 소년을 직접 교육시키자 해가지고 본부에다가 말하자면 임시 신학교를 만들어서 교육을 하게 된 겁니다. 그래서 마카오가 말하자면 신학교 장소가 됐고요. 거기에서 이제 그 파리해방 신부님이 직접 담당 교수가 돼가지고 이 세 소년을 직접 가르치세요. 교리도 가르치고 철학도 가르치고 라틴어는 기본으로 가르치고 그렇게 시작됐습니다. 그렇게 1837년 1년 살다가 그 세소년 중에 제일 뛰어난 체방제가 위열병으로 죽게 돼요. 그래서 이제 두 소년만 남았는데 김대건, 최양업.
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1: In the mid-19th century, Britain faced a growing trade deficit with China. To resolve this, it began smuggling opium produced in India into China. As the opium problem spread throughout Chinese society, China began to crack down on it, and tensions between the two countries escalated. Amid rising unrest, Macau was also affected by the wider turmoil.
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1: At the time, Macau was Chinese territory, but it was effectively administered by Portugal. In this context, tensions arose between the Portuguese Padroado system, under which the Pope granted Portugal authority over Catholic missionary activities, and French missionary organizations over control of missionary work in Asia and differing methods of operation. In the midst of this turbulent situation, the seminarians, including Kim Dae-geon, decided to leave Macau together with the priests of the Paris Foreign Mission Society's seminary. And their destination was Manila. But at this point, a question arises. Why Manila? So we spoke with an expert to find out more about this.
3: 소개는 제 이름은 도진순이고요. 연구 분야는 시기적으로는 근현대사지만 기억 문제를 다루기 때문에 당군신화부터 현대까지 한다 생각하시면 되고 또 한국사를 외국하고 관계 속에서 봐야 된다는 입장이기 때문에 중국, 일본, 미국 이런 쪽하고 한국사를 연결시켜서 보는 걸 많이 하고 있고
1: Professor Do has published many papers tracing the footsteps of Kim Dae-geon. He also personally visited the places in present-day Philippines where Kim Dae-geon stayed during his years as a seminarian.
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1: Our team asked Professor Do, Why did Kim Dae-geon and his party head to Manila?
3: 특히 마닐라는 아시아의 로마라고 그랬고 모든 천주교가 박해가 일본 같은 데서 하면 다 일단 마닐라로 옵니다. 마닐라가 일단 동양 최고의 선진지대에 있고 동양의 로마였다. 둘째 39년 때는 드디어 이제 아편 전쟁 전야예요. 터질 것 같으니까 아 애들을 어디로 페낭으로 뺄까? 아니지 마닐라가 더 가깝고 일단은 마닐라로 볼 8명인가 이렇게 가요.
1: As Professor To just mentioned, in the 19th century, Manila was regarded as a major center of Catholicism in Asia. Often referred to as the Rome of Asia. In this way, the Philippines has a long and deep history with the Catholic faith.
0: Catholic Church first came to the Philippines through the Spaniards. So in 1521, they came around the month of March. And the first recorded Mass was on March 31 of 1521. In Limasawa. When the Spaniards came, they had a Portuguese navigator in the name of Ferdinand Magellan come over, and he brought with him the image of the small Jesus, what we call Santo Niño. He brought that and he introduced Catholicism along with all the friars that came with him. So we look at more than 500 years from that time. And we see around 8 out of 10 Filipinos are Catholics.
1: From the mid-16th century, the Philippines was under Spanish colonial rule for nearly 300 years. During this period, Catholic missionary work spread throughout the region, and Manila gradually grew into an important center of Catholicism in Asia. And on the morning of April 19, 1839, a group of 8, including Kim Dae-gon, fellow seminarians, and priests, arrived at the port of Manila. Through a letter sent by Father Libois, who arrived in Manila alongside Kim Dae-gon, to the superiors of the Paris Foreign Mission Society Seminary, we were able to catch a glimpse of the circumstances surrounding their arrival in Manila.
4: Dear Fathers, because of the trouble that broke out in Canton and Macau following the opium trade, Father Legrégois must have already informed you of the fear he experienced and of the reasons why I came to Manila with Fathers Calery and De Flesh from the Procuration, along with 3 Cochinchina seminarians and 2 Joseon seminarians. The Dominican Order took us in and showed us great kindness. We visited the Governor General and the Vicar General, both of whom welcomed us very warmly. The Vicar General even showed his generosity by immediately offering each of us 50 mass stipends.
1: What then was Manila like at the time Kim Dae-gon and his group arrived there?
0: The city of Manila is very important. And was very important at that time in 1839. As you would know, the Manila-Acapulco trade thrived in this area for 2 centuries. So it was a center of European and Asian trade plying along this line. So we take pride in a lot of exchanges that took place between the Philippines, some countries in Asia, and some countries in Europe and Latin America.
3: 그러니까 필리핀이 요충지죠. 그래서 필리핀은 당시에 서세 동점 시절에도 당시 이제 여러 나라가 뭐 네덜란드도 오고 했는데 스페인이 이제 강하게 지배를 하게 돼서 당시에 갈리온 무역이라고 해서 3개가 마드리드에서 마닐라 그리고 멕시코 시티 이렇게 세계 최선진 도시의 무역망이 형성이 되는 거예요. 필리핀이 가장 마닐라가 동아시아의 진주라고 중개무역에 부가 많으니까.
1: Kim Dae-gon and his group stayed for 2 weeks at the Santo Domingo Church and Convent. Afterward, they left Manila and moved to a quieter place to continue their theological studies. The place they moved to was Lolomboy.
0: Lolomboy in Bukawe, Bulacan is about 30 kilometers away from Manila. So in today's time, it will take you more than an hour to go there. Lolomboy or Bukawe, Bulacan is now host to a lot of cultural dimensions. It's also a center of trade in the province of Bulacan. It's famous for producing fireworks. And it's also famous for a lot of snacks.
1: In fact, Kim Dae-gon had suffered from health problems since his years in Macau. According to records left by Father Libois, who was responsible for his education, he was constantly afflicted by abdominal pain, headaches, and back pain at the time. After moving to Lolomboy, his health gradually began to recover.
3: 초창기에 와서 이제 6개월 만에 제일 형인 최방재는 죽고 김대근은 아프고 거기는 지금 불안하고 전쟁이 난이 많이 하고 이제 필리핀 마닐라로 갔단 말이에요. 그건 일단 편안하잖아요. 전혀 그 외부 정세에 신경 쓸 필요가 없는데 갔다가 더 안온한 곳으로 우리로 치면은 한참 떨어진 곳이죠. 용인점이라고 할까? 이렇게 농장으로 도미니코 수도회가 갖고 있는 넓은 농장에 간단 말이에요. 시골로 간다 이 말이에요. 거기 가면서 굉장히 정서적으로 많이 회복이 돼요. 그리고 시골이고 편안하고 그냥 수도하고 기도하고 미사하고 걸 배우고 산보하고 하면서 건강이 많이 회복이 되죠. 롤런보이는 확실히 기도하고 힐링에 도움이 됐던 것 같습니다.
1: Through letters written by the priests who taught the Joseon seminarians at the time, we were able to glimpse what life was like for them in Lolomboy.
4: We are now staying on a farm in Lolomboy, about 12 kilometers from Manila. We are doing very well here. The caretaker of this house is a good brother who takes excellent care of us. The weather is very hot, but the rooms are large, clean, and well ventilated. So we have not suffered too much from the heat so far. Besides, the rainy season will arrive in a few days, and the weather will soon become cooler. Every evening at sunset, we go out for a short walk in the meadow near our lodgings to get some fresh air. We are now enjoying the greatest peace and are able to devote ourselves fully to our studies. Father DeFlesh teaches the Joseon seminarians and spends the rest of his time studying Chinese. There is a small chapel in the house where Mass can be celebrated, and our students are able to attend Mass without having to go to the church.
1: In Lolomboy, the Joseon seminarians studied theology, philosophy, Latin, and other subjects.
2: 거의 한 5, 6개월을 머물면서 수학하는데 거기서 철학도 배우고요. 근데 그 과정 안에서 재미있는 얘기들이 좀 꽤 나와요. 예를 들면은 이 가르치는 신부님께서 삼위일체 교리를 막 얘기하는데 성부 하느님, 성자 하느님은 동등하다, 일체이다. 근데 최양업 토마스 같은 경우는 우리 유교 가르침에 의하면은 장유유서 아버지와 아들이 똑같을 수가 없습니다. 어떻게 아들이 이 아버지를 뛰어넘을 수 있습니까? 어떻게 그 성자가 성부 아버지를 뛰어넘을 수는 없으니까 똑같다고 이렇게 동등하다고 할 수 없습니다. 막 따지고 그랬나 봐요. 그래서 그런 것들을 풀어서 이들을 이 두 소녀

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0: 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I'm Kwon Soa and this is K-Culture Dive. Join us in taking a deep dive into the heart of Korean culture from K-Entertainment to AI News and the latest in K-Sports today. And with that, let's dive in. Joining us on today's show is Bella Kim. Hello, Bella.
1: Hi, Soa. And hello to everyone joining us today on K-Culture Dive. I'm Bella Kim, here to co-host and fill you guys in with some exciting K-Culture.

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1: We indeed have some super exciting K-Enter news to start with because K-pop won big at the American Music Awards.
0: That is correct. So BTS won the Artist of the Year Award at the 2026 American Music Awards. The award ceremony was held in Las Vegas on Monday local time. The group took home the top honor as they beat major global stars including Bad Bunny, Bruno Mars, Justin Bieber, Lady Gaga, and Taylor Swift. This marks BTS's second win in the Artist of the Year category, following their historic first victory back in 2021 when they became the first Asian act ever to receive the award. BTS also won Best Male K-pop Artist, and their latest release, Swim, won Song of the Summer. The AMAs are considered one of the three major music award shows in the U.S. alongside the Grammys and the Billboard Music Awards. And what's notable with the AMAs is the winners are chosen through public voting rather than a panel of judges, so it directly reflects the fans' voices.
1: Well, a huge congratulations to BTS. Yes. They definitely deserve it. But Bella, K-pop wins don't stop here. Please tell us who else won in this category.
0: Yes, so you're correct. Netflix animated film K-pop Demon Hunters also scored a major win at the AMAs. One of the movie's songs, Golden, took home Song of the Year, one of the biggest honors at the AMAs. Performed by Korean-American artists Lee Jae, Audrey Nuna, and Ray Ami, the track gained worldwide popularity for its unique blend of K-pop music and animated storytelling. It beat songs like Taylor Swift's The Fate of Ophelia and Alex Warren's Ordinary. Cat's Eye also won at the AMAs as they took home the New Artist of the Year Award. The members thanked their fans and also expressed gratitude to BTS for inspiring them.
1: Congrats to all of them. It's so great to see K-pop shining on such a renowned global music award stage. And let's move on to another K-pop group that's doing great overseas in neighboring Japan. We're talking about Seventeen?
0: That is correct. So Seventeen successfully wrapped up their Japan Dome fan meeting tour, drawing a total of 180,000 fans across four shows. According to Pledis Entertainment, their agency, the group recently met with local fans through their 2026 Japan fan meeting series titled Promise. Seventeen held performances on May 23rd and 24th at Kyocera Dome, Osaka, attracting around 80,000 fans over 2 days. In addition, the group also held fan meetings at Tokyo Dome on May 13th and 14th, gathering approximately 100,000 fans. Combined, the four Dome performances in Osaka and Tokyo drew a total of 180,000 audience members, proving the group's popularity in Japan.
1: Impressive numbers there. And speaking of impressive numbers, we're going to wrap up with a Korean movie that's seeing some great figures, especially after making its appearance at the Cannes Film Festival.
0: That is correct. Korean zombie thriller Colony, or Gunte in Korean, is creating a major buzz at the Korean box office. The new film surpassed 2 million views in just 5 days after its release, setting the fastest box office pace of the year. According to the Korean Film Council, Colony recorded a cumulative audience of more than 2 million as of Monday afternoon. It is now the fastest film released this year to reach the milestone, beating other box office hits such as The King's Warden and Salmokji Whispering Water. Since its release last Thursday, Colony has remained at the top of the box office, showing overwhelming momentum. The film tells a story of survivors trapped inside quarantined building during a mysterious outbreak as they fight against constantly involving infected creatures. The film was directed by Yeon Sang-ho and stars Jeon Ji-hyun, Bu Kyo-hwan, and Ji Chang-wook. Even before opening in theaters, the film had already attracted international attention after being invited to the midnight screening section at this year's Cannes Film Festival.
1: Well, as one of the 2 million viewers, I have to say, no surprise that it's doing so great. And thank you very much, Bella, for those updates.
0: Yes, I'll stick around.
1: All right, and now it's time to go over to our AI anchor, Arang, for more on the culture front. Arang.
2: Thanks, Sua. Here's your AI guide to the latest cultural headlines from Korea. Let's begin with our top story. Visitor numbers at Gwanghwamun, one of Seoul's signature landmarks, have surged recently. According to the Seoul city government, more than 1.34 million people visited Gwanghwamun Square between the 13th and 23rd of this month, nearly double the figure recorded during the same period last year. City officials attributed the increase to heightened global exposure following BTS's comeback performance at Gwanghwamun in March, as well as its unique attractions, such as the Seoul Outdoor Library and nearby media facade displays. The UNESCO-listed royal tombs of the Joseon Dynasty will be open free of charge every Wednesday starting this week. The Korea Heritage Service said the move expands the government's Culture Day initiative, which previously offered free admission only on the last Wednesday of each month. Free entry to Seoul's major royal palaces will also be expanded in phases. Deoksu-gung Palace will offer free Wednesday admission beginning in August, followed by Changdeok-gung Palace, Changgyeong-gung Palace, and Jongmyo Shrine in October. Gyeongbokgung Palace is excluded for now due to crowd and safety concerns. Officials said the measure is aimed at improving public access to national heritage sites while maintaining a safe and comfortable visitor environment. Korean webtoons are expanding into the European market. The Korea Creative Content Agency hosted 2026 K-Webtoon in Spain in Barcelona, operating a special exhibition zone and export consultation program to strengthen ties with local publishing and content industries. Held alongside Comic Barcelona 2026, the event brought together major K-Webtoon companies and European publishers and comics companies, including Grupo Planeta and Norma Editorial, for over 50 business meetings. The business consultations were valued at more than $200 million, highlighting growing European demand for Korean webtoons. That's all from me. Turning now to a quick look at more K-culture stories making headlines today.

0: As K-culture continues to influence global trends in everything from music and fashion to lifestyle and design, another movement is quietly gaining attention in Korea: upcycling. And now, some Korean companies are combining sustainability with traditional Korean aesthetics and K-content to create entirely new products from waste plastic. Kim So-young has the details.
1: This large-scale art piece reimagines a Korean moon jar, a traditional white vessel known for its beauty. It is made entirely from discarded plastic bottle caps, about 6,400 of them, melted and reborn as art.
2: We've been looking into how we can connect popular elements of Korean culture with upcycling and how we present that as something new.
1: Some companies have also been turning waste plastics into everyday products, such as tumblers, plates, and even chairs.
3: The price is similar to regular products, but since these are upcycled, we believe we're competitive.
1: Others have been producing assistive devices for pets designed to help dogs having difficulties walking.
4: These are meant to help dogs with joint problems and ultimately to improve their quality of life.
1: Including these firms, 10 companies received support from Gyeonggi-do Province last year, commercializing 19 projects and securing 17 intellectual property rights.
5: As we've seen from the recent U.S. Iran war, petroleum-based materials have faced shortages. Upcycling has been emerging as a new economic alternative.
1: Gyeonggi-do Province plans to select another 10 companies this year. Those selected will receive support for labor costs, prototype production and design. Kim So-young, Arirang News.
6: When summer arrives in Korea, one small green fruit always makes a comeback, Mishu, or Korean green plum. Cute and round like a tiny green apple, it may look inviting, but biting into one fresh off the tree is another story. Its intense sourness and bitterness are enough to make your whole face scrunch up. Mishu is not exactly a fruit meant to be eaten raw. So, for generations, Koreans have found other ways to enjoy it: drying it, pickling it, or preserving it with sugar. According to Dongi-bogam, a landmark medical text from the Joseon era, dried mishu, known as ome, was used as a medicinal ingredient believed to help relieve thirst and soothe the stomach. In homes across Korea, people also made mishu-cheong, a sweet plum syrup created by layering mishu and sugar in glass jars. The syrup is mixed with water for a refreshing drink and used in cooking to add a sweet and tangy flavor. Pickled mishu, meanwhile, has long been enjoyed as a side dish that helps stimulate the appetite. Mishu's bold tartness comes from organic acids such as citric acid and malic acid. That bright acidity has made it a favorite summer ingredient, known for awakening the palate during hot weather. Today, mishu continues to evolve in trendy new forms, from sparkling plumade and plum highballs to meshachu, a creative drink that combines plum beverage with a shot of espresso. What was once a difficult fruit to eat raw has transformed into a versatile ingredient enjoyed in fresh and modern ways. As summer approaches, why not cool off with the refreshing burst of Mishu's signature zing?
0: It's time now for our regular K-sports updates, and for that, we welcome back our sportscaster Jason Lee into the studio. Hello, Jason. Welcome back.
7: Hi, Jason.
8: Hello. Good afternoon.
0: Good afternoon. Good afternoon, indeed. I feel like the weather these days, especially in the afternoon, is great to do some outdoor activities.
8: Mm-hmm. Absolutely.
0: And I heard both of you also did some sports over the long weekend.
7: Right. Yeah, I played some ice hockey like I do throughout the week, but I played on Sunday. And also, I was teaching my younger son how to ride a bicycle two-wheel. Ooh. So I was kind of running beside him as he's trying to pedal. So that was quite the workout as well.
0: Okay. Ooh. Well, I went hiking over the weekend.
8: I heard.
0: Stella, you also did some exercise.
8: Yes, I did a last-minute summer is here, last-minute workout to, you know, get a little bit less fat worked out for the summer body. But
7: Can't
8: walk anymore, though. I worked out my thighs.
0: Yeah. All right. Now, I think the weather is also great for the big, big sports stars mm-hmm. right now, especially, for instance, football. And Jason, why don't we give us a taste of what you have for us today?
7: You know, I'm not actually much of a taster. I like to take big bites. But yeah, let's talk a little bit of sports. I can tell you that, of course, the World Cup is just less than 3 weeks away now, especially for Korea's first match. So I'll update what's going on with the national team. Also, a North Korean soccer team won the Asian Women's Championship League final, which was right here in Suwon. Lots of baseball news. Lee Jung-hoo is injured. Ko Suk is on a roll. And I'm going to introduce some names that one day you'll know better. And also, Kim Siu got a taste, speaking of which, of another PGA championship, but couldn't take the final bite, let's say.
0: Okay, well, thanks for the appetizer. It all sounds so delicious, but let's jump into our main course menu today. I think that should be the national football team. And I was super excited when they made that revelation of who's going to be on the team. Right. But Jason, what do you think about Hong Myung-bo's decision?
7: You know, always a fun time of year to take a look at the roster of the national team squad. Obviously, very important because the World Cup is coming up. The first thing I noticed about this squad is that, you know, there's fewer and fewer domestic-based players on the team. Just six players who play in the K-League, and two of them are goalkeepers, along with two defenders and two midfielders as well. So it's clear what Hong Myung-bo prefers, and at the same time, it shows just how many Koreans are also playing around the world, and especially in Europe. Half the team will be playing their first World Cup ever, and among them will be Jens Kastrup, who has a Korean mother, but will be the first biracial player named to the World Cup for Korea, as he has a Korean father, actually was born in Germany as well. Oh, sorry, a German father. He plays in Germany as well. I think the most interesting pick was Gangwon FC defender Lee Gi-hyuk, who has only played a single game for the senior national team so far. So he's just 25 years old, but has versatility. He's a left-footed center back who can also man the wing. He can also play a defensive midfield position. So an interesting selection, very inexperienced. He is not the youngest on the team, though. That distinction actually goes to Kastrup, as well as Bae Joon-ho, who of course plays for Stoke City as a midfielder. So I think the team is pretty experienced all in all. The youngest player being 22 is actually pretty old for a World Cup squad. They're currently in training camp in Salt Lake City, Utah. And the reason for that is their first game against the Czech Republic is in Guadalajara, Mexico, which is high elevation. So you want to get your fitness at a high level. So they're training in Salt Lake City, which also is elevated. They're going to have two exhibition games coming up this Saturday, as well as June the 3rd against El Salvador and Trinidad and Tobago, respectively. So these hopefully will get them prepared for that first game.
0: Okay, let's look forward to it.
8: I know, super excited. And I saw all three games are during the daytime, so we could definitely talk about the games for our show, right?
7: Yeah, in the morning for us.
8: Yes, morning for us, yes. And speaking of football, we want to talk about women's football. And North Korean women's soccer team, Daegu-hyang, we actually talked about them without you, Jason, in our report with our reporter, Park Gun-woo. We had a report on it. But they took the win for the Asian Women's Champions League. So please fill us in a little bit more.
7: So you guys were secretly snacking on sports without me. There we go. Okay.
0: But it was a semifinal. You're going to talk about the final.
7: Yeah, okay, final. There we go. I get the good stuff, right? The bulk of the meat. The North Korean team, Daegu-hyang, as mentioned, beat Tokyo Verde Baleza 1-0 in the final. And that was right here in Suwon Stadium, just 30 kilometers south of Seoul, where where the entire tournament is being hosted. It would have been great to have an all-Korean final, as you guys mentioned, but the champs actually beat the South Korean host Suwon FC Women 2-1 in the semifinals last Wednesday. And I've got to say, you know, there can be, let's say, political tension between countries around the world, but when it comes to sports, it's nice to see them kind of just forget about all that stuff, and in the spirit of sports, just be able to compete as sort of like friends. And, you know, there were hundreds of South Koreans who were actually cheering for the North Korean team in the finals. So good to see that, you know, let down the guard. Let's have fun. This is sports.
0: That was exactly what I was thinking of, too. I also saw how there were those hundreds of South Korean audiences cheering for North Korea in this case, a different Korea against Japan game, whereas we usually see more of South Korea against Japan games. But, Jason, you also mentioned that you have lots of baseball news to talk about. Does that mean we have a second main course?
7: A second main course, a good point. You know, I'd say the baseball news is a little bit light, but there's some warm stuff in there. So how about, we'll call it a soup and salad course for our baseball corner. So the biggest news is that Lee Jung-hoo has been placed on the 10-day injured list with a back strain. That's retroactive to his last game played last Tuesday. So he's going to be sidelined until this Friday at the earliest. But, you know, we'll see if he's able to come back in a little bit sour, let's say, with his injury in terms of the timing, because he was on a five-game hitting streak at the time. He's also had hits in 10 of his last 11 games, but hopefully he can get back quick and resume how his hitting was going after the injury. Meanwhile, a warmer soupy story, let's say, has been the performance of Go Suk. Holy cow. He had a terrible debut, allowing 3 earned runs while getting just 1 out back on March 29th. That was in AAA. He even got sent down to AA after his next outing. But since then, he has been lights out everywhere. 0 runs allowed in all of his April games, spanning 7 games. That's 12 2/3 innings, allowing just 5 hits, 4 walks, while striking out 19. He has been just as good. In May, since returning to AAA Toledo, he has thrown 11 innings in 6 games. Again, 0 runs allowed, just 2 hits, 2 walks, while striking out 15. My goodness, the way that he has been going, he definitely deserves to be called up to Detroit at some point. Remember, his Korean team, the LG Twins, they went across the Pacific to talk with him, to plead with him a couple of weeks ago to say, hey, we just lost our closer. You know, you want to kind of throw away this pipe dream and come back and help us out? He decided, even though I got sent down to AA, I'm going to keep going at this. I'm going to plug away. Look at how he's been going the last couple of weeks. I'm sure the LG Twins are kind of like from abroad. I'm going, oh, I guess we're not going to see him. And let me admit also that at the start of the baseball season, I made a prediction that I thought Go Suk would return to Korea at some point for the LG Twins. Let me humbly say that not only do I believe that I was wrong, I think the way he's pitching right now, I think it's going to be very soon in the next little bit that he makes his major league debut for the Detroit Tigers. Perhaps even in the next month before the All-Star break, we'll have to see.
0: A new prediction there.
7: A new prediction. He has been nuts. He's been lights out.
8: Wow. So great to hear that he's doing amazing. And you did mention in our little appetizer there that there's some new names that you want to mention also in baseball as well. So who are they?
7: Yeah, a couple of names that you might not have heard of just yet. Let's start with Park Chan-min, who is a 17-year-old high school pitcher at Gwangju Jail High School. They're known to be a baseball-producing machine, by the way. He was just signed by the Philadelphia Phillies for $1.2 million. That's American money, by the way. And this is significant for a number of reasons. First off, the 2026 international signing period started in January, and his bonus is now the biggest ever given to a pitcher so far this year. Secondly, Philadelphia had to make multiple trades in order to acquire the extra $750,000 to reach that $1.2 million of international spending. So this obviously shows how much they value Park Chung-min and what they think his future is going to be. And why did they do that? Because the KBO draft is coming up, and by signing him now, he will forego the draft, so he is committed to the Phillies. Now, let's remember, he's probably 5 or 6 years away from making a major league debut, and that's probably in an ideal situation. So we'll have to wait and see if everything goes as planned, but certainly based on potential, the future is very bright. Remember that name, Park Chung-min. Keep that in your back pocket. One more guy that I want to briefly mention is Keston Hiura. He was recently signed by the Kyum Heroes as their foreign hitter to replace Trenton Brooks, who just hasn't been working out for them. Hiura, meanwhile, he was a big-time prospect for the Brewers back in the day and had more than a cup of coffee in the majors. So I'd say he's probably now the most established former Major League Baseball player to be playing in Korea now. So big time player. Remember that name when you go out to the stadium to check him out because, yeah, he had quite a established Major League career. Wow.
0: All right. Keston Hiura.
7: Yeah.
0: And Park Chung-min. I made note of that. Okay, Jason. And before we wrap up things with the final bill, how about some dessert? You earlier mentioned Kim Si-woo, and that probably we would assume that means that he had a high finish on his PGA Tour, but I also do remember that you said he didn't get the final bite.
7: Yeah, you know, dessert's supposed to be sweet, and there's some sweetness in this, but you could say there's a little bit of bitterness on this story as well. That's because Kim Si-woo held the second and third round leads at the Byron Nelson, and you know what? He even played fantastic in the final round as well. He shot a 6-under 65, should have been good enough to win, but Wyndham Clark started the final round 2 strokes behind Kim. He fired a blistering 11-under 60. That gave him a 3-stroke victory, and it left Kim Si-woo with his second runner-up finish of the year. That's his 7th top 10 finish of the year, though. So, hey, still a great year so far for Kim Si-woo, but I guess you could say for this tournament anyways, he didn't get to make his cake and eat it.
0: You know, sometimes in sports, you can do almost everything right, but yet there's someone who just does it a tiny bit better.
7: It's crazy how it happens. And like I said, second time for Kim Si-woo, finishing second this year. But like I said, 7 top 10 finishes. I said earlier in this year when he was on that streak that he's due for a win. I actually thought, okay, this is it. I said like 2 months ago he's due for a win. It's finally here, and it didn't happen. But hopefully in the next little while, it'll come.
0: Let's cross our fingers. Well, thank you, Jason, for that full course sports mention.

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1: Sounds good.
2: Thank you, Jason.
0: And thank you, Bella, as always. We're going to see you back here later this week.
2: Yes, I'll see you back soon.
0: Thanks for watching and your interest in everything K-culture. Please tune in again tomorrow, 2 p.m. Korea time. Keep diving.

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0: News just for you is Tuesday, May 26th here in Seoul. I'm Isujin, and this is News Generation. And joining us today is Kyun.
1: Thank you for having me.
0: For coming in. The Moon is with us.
2: Good morning.
0: To have you. And both are here to speak on behalf of people in their 20s and 30s. So we're kicking off the work week with the perfect debate for workers looking for a little bit of Tuesday motivation, a classic would you rather game. And today it's going to be all about money. So would you rather take a guaranteed 100 million Korean won, around 70,000 US dollars in cash, or risk it all for a 50% chance at winning 1 billion won, which is roughly $700,000. But there's a catch. If luck isn't on your side, you end up walking away with absolutely nothing. So, Kyun, do you want to go first?
1: Wow, that's a tough one. But free money sounds really good, as always. But one thing for sure is that I'm not really good at gambling and not the type to really take my chances and trust my luck. So my straight answer would be to take the guaranteed 100 million won. I mean, it's still a big money, right? But as much as, you know, the 1 billion won looks very tempting, I think something from nothing sounds more appealing than all or nothing. But I'm thinking of suddenly just having like $70,000 in my pocket. Wow, I would definitely invest half of it and use the rest on probably traveling, because I haven't traveled in a while and I really want to travel. But I think, you know, money's always good, but if you think of it as like gambling, like all or nothing or double down, it gets really like a little too much for me. Like I get too nervous and it becomes really stressful as well. So I like to take the safe option.
0: No, I can relate to that, because I think people who take the other option means they're okay with not getting that money.
1: I'm not okay with that.
0: I'm not okay with that. What about you?
2: All right, so it's safety versus gamble, right? Just makes me smile. But I would choose the 50% chance, actually, because, you know, whether it's 1 billion or 100 million, it wasn't just my money at first to begin with. Okay. So I think it's if it's the money you never had, I don't think I'm losing anything even though I walk away with my empty hands. So I think I could take it easy with work if I get a 1 billion won, or not, I could just work a little harder. So I think I would go gamble some and with the 50 chance.
0: I think that's one way to look at it as well. So we're going to talk more about this, but first let's take a look at the screen. South Korea's stock market has been hitting record highs, drawing in a growing wave of investors eager to cash in on the rally. For many young people, investing is no longer just a side hobby. It's seen as one of the few chances to build wealth quickly, with some even taking out loans to buy stocks. Today on News Generation, we take a closer look at why so many young investors are diving into the market, the risks behind Korea's investment frenzy, and how to invest more wisely in an era of hype and volatility. Just as we saw in the video, that balance game was really a test of how much risk people are willing to take, and investing styles aren't all that different. Some people prefer safe and steady returns, while others are willing to gamble big for the chance at that massive payoff. So how intense also has Korea's stock investment boom become recently, Kyun?
1: It is quite intense. It's very hot right now, and a lot of people are talking about the KOSPI. It's been making the headlines in the global equity market from this year up until even today, breaking historical records almost on a daily basis. Now, the KOSPI momentarily surpassed the unprecedented 8,000 mark during intraday trading a few weeks ago. And even today actually broke the 8,100 mark, I think, for the first time ever, further highlighting the intensified bullish market. Now, this investment frenzy has actually led to a surge in debt finance investing, known locally as B2 or leverage investing. Outstanding unsecured loans at South Korea's five major commercial banks increased by more than 1.8 trillion won in May alone. Meanwhile, if you look at the screen, the total outstanding balance from P2P lending, meaning borrowing or lending money directly among individuals, bypassing traditional institutions like banks, grew 7x with the hope of making, I guess, probably more than their salary, which means high risk at the same time.
0: Right. I also actually read an article yesterday about how the KOSPI, the daily average transactions, surpassed 90 trillion Korean won.
1: 90 trillion.

0: Which is an insane number. So more people are even just, that's why they're borrowing money just to invest. And as investing fever continues to spread, it's also creating some unexpected trends due to anxiety and uncertainty. So what are then some unusual trends are emerging from this investment boom, Munjo?
1: Yeah, one of them is like with the investment craze continuing, particularly among the younger generations, we are seeing a trend called shamanism investing, which is very surprising. People are increasingly visiting fortune tellers and tarot cafes or seeking out destinations known for a good financial fortune. The level of uncertainty in the market, these practices are essentially being utilized as a tool to relieve psychological anxiety. In fact, the fortune-telling industry has recently seen the emergence of counselors who specialize exclusively in stock market. So furthermore, services that analyze the compatibility between specific industry sectors and an individual's personal fortune and currently seeing a massive boom. Indeed, the market size has been expanding recently as a proof that shamanism investing is highly trending among investors. Yet, experts are sharing concerns that such a type of investment might instigate dumping strategies, so you really have to be careful with this.
0: Right, so that really shows how emotionally intense investing has become for a lot of young people. And beyond the numbers, many say this stock craze is now showing up everywhere in daily life and also in pop culture. So how is the fervor around stock investment showing up these days, Kim?
2: I think it's everywhere in Korea. It's definitely the talk of the town. I hear it from workplaces to coffee shops, even among my friends. When we have a conversation, we talk about the stock market at least once and talk about the prices of Samsung Electronics and SK Hynix as they're the two main kind of stocks in the AI industry. And that's what's driving the KOSPI up in a bullish market right now. It's on the news almost every day, even in Arirang, popping up in social media. So it's really hard not to miss and not to talk about, especially when you see feeds of people showing off how much they actually made. Even your friends or friend of a friend. And then you suddenly feel like, oh, you become very jealous. You're like, oh, maybe I should jump on the bandwagon as well. And you see a lot of people who started just investing now because everyone else is talking about how much money they're making. So they're like, oh, I don't want to miss out. And they start investing without knowing, having much knowledge. And they could be the ones not making money and thinking, oh, how come I'm not the only one who's making money? But then with investing, you need a lot of practice, patience, and of course, study as well. You need to have a lot of knowledge and it takes time. So just because everyone else seems to be making money, it doesn't mean you can make money as well. So you need to be really careful with how you invest, where you invest, and it's all about timing as well.
0: Right, because there's so many success, you only hear success
2: Exactly,
0: stories, so it's easy to kind of forget that. So what about you? How is it? How else is it showing up?
1: Yeah, I think, if you really want to know what the public is most focused on these days, I think one of the best way to look at is watching a broadcasting, TV broadcasting programs. By nature, a medium designed to capture the attention of the masses that is broadcasting. So it has to stay highly tuned into the trends of the times. In that sense, it's no surprise that we are seeing a surge of parody videos depicting the stock market frenzy on shows like SNL and various, web variety programs. The fact that this topic is dominating shows with predominantly all age round audiences shows proves just how deeply our stock market is impacting everyone today, I think, regardless of age or even gender.
0: So it almost feels like stock talks have become a daily routine now, and that raises a bigger question about why so many, especially young people, feel so drawn to investing in the first place. So why are so many young people obsessed with investing?
2: Well, according to experts, they say the boom in debt-fueled investing is being driven by a growing sense among young people that this may be their last real opportunity to build wealth. Now, in the past, even those struggling, our parents' generation mostly, those struggling financially still believe the economy would continue to grow, which it has, and stable jobs provide a foundation for economic independence. But unfortunately, in today's situation, younger generation faces a very different reality. Home ownership, once considered the cornerstone of personal wealth, has become increasingly out of reach. Wealth inequality has widened, and with high inflation and high cost of living, many actually feel that relying on wages alone is no longer enough to build meaningful assets.

0: Therefore, they start investing, but then with high risk. They think, oh, high risk means high return, but at the same time means high losses as well. So I think many people need to be careful when they invest, and we're going to hear about from an expert very soon about how to invest better.
1: So for many young people, investing no longer feels optional, and on top of that pressure is also a growing fear of being left behind while others make money. So what are some other factors that are fueling this frenzy among young people?
2: The FOMO, which is fear of missing out, that this is the anxiety of being the only one left behind in such, you know, highly profitable stock market these days we are experiencing right now. In fact, during the real estate boom a while ago, the term sudden beggar kind of emerged. It describes the phenomenon of becoming relatively impoverished overnight, doing absolutely nothing while the assets of others have skyrocketed. Furthermore, as consecutive real estate regulations have made it increasingly difficult for the younger generation to scrape together every single pennies they have to buy a home, and many have pivoted to stocks and cryptocurrency. However, because young professionals often, you know, lack substantial seed money, this shift has inevitably led to debt-financed investing. There is also a growing trend toward a short-term day trading, fueled by the desire to make a short-term small profit while the market is very hot.
1: So that fear of missing out can be incredibly powerful, especially during a bull market. And whether they invest or not, many people say it's hard not to be affected by all the stories that you're hearing surrounding stocks. So have you personally felt influenced by this investment boom or these stories that you're hearing?
0: Of course, definitely. I actually had two close friends of mine. Mm-hmm. One had invested from years back, steadily buying on one single stock while the price was very extremely low, actually, compared to today. That stock actually became a 10-bagger, which means that the return became 1,000%, or the amount of the initial price actually increased by 10 times.
1: Was it one of the two tech giants?
0: Yes. My other friend chose leverage investing, which is obviously very risky, but he actually did end up making some sort of profit. Now, looking at these two friends, I was thinking, what about me? Where do I stand? Nowhere. I was like kind of stuck in the middle, seeing both friends make money. I was like, oh, peapa. We say that in Korean, when you see other people do so well and make a lot of money, you're like, oh, I'm so jealous. Mm-hmm. So I thought, what should I do? Too late to start investing, and look, 10 years later, am I gonna take a loan, debt? No, I'm too, I'm too scared to actually like take out a loan. I'm not a real gambler as well. So I thought maybe I should just do more study and pick out a very, very profitable company and invest long-term so I can make profit in the long run. Mm-hmm. So I kind of changed my mindset looking at these two friends.
1: No, I didn't know so many people had been investing until recently. When it seems like everyone around me has made profits.
0: Do you know why? Because when they lose money, they don't talk about it. They only start talking about bragging it once they start making money.
1: That's what I need to tell myself, because right now I can't even afford a watch. I'm trying to get a smart watch.
0: Sujin's mom, are you listening?
1: I was like, I should have invested in that.
0: Oh, okay.
1: So what about you?
2: At the very beginning of the show, I kind of explained why I would gamble with the money, but I don't gamble with my own money, so I kind of like...
1: Use someone else's money?
2: Yeah, it's someone else's money, or if it's a free money, I would gamble, but with my money, I would never do it. So that's why I don't invest these days, but there are very many instances I really get tempted to like do some investing in the stocks. If I felt confident that the current market trends were stable, and I might seriously consider it, but I don't think I am kind of very confident I would make some profits, and it's too expensive for those stocks. I could make possible profits, so I think that's why I don't currently invest in stocks.
1: Right, so this shows how investing today is a lot more also psychological as much as it's financial. And with so many people jumping into the market, the key question now is how to invest without getting swept up in the hype. So to get a more in-depth perspective on this, we're going to talk to an expert, and that conversation is going to take place right after break, so don't go anywhere.
3: 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Make a new type of news with us.
1: Joining us today is Professor Peng Mingzhang from the Department of Business and Administration at Kunming National Institute of Technology. So hello, Professor. Thank you so much for connecting with us today.
4: Good morning. Thank you for having me today.
1: So Professor, how does today's debt-driven investment trend that we're seeing among young Koreans compare to the investment trends from the past?
4: Yeah, in the past, young people in Korea tended to prioritize stable employment, savings, and long-term asset accumulation. However, today's younger generation faces a very different economic environment, characterized by soaring house prices, high living costs, and stagnant wages. This is relative to asset inflation and intense social comparison amplified through social media. As a result, many young people feel that traditional pathways to wealth accumulation are no longer realistic. This has led to these days a stronger tendency toward leveraged investing, where individuals use loans or debt to invest in assets such as stocks, cryptocurrencies, or real estate. Compared to previous generations, these days, investment decisions today are faster and more technology-driven and heavily influenced by online communities and digital platforms. So in these many cases, investment is no longer viewed simply as wealth management, but as a perceived necessary for survival and social mobility.
0: Thank you, Professor. What risks does this investment frenzy pose to society and individuals?
4: Yeah, the risks are significant at both the individuals and social levels. For individuals, excessive debt in debt-based investing can create severe financial instability. If markets decline sharply, young investors may face heavy debt burdens, psychological stress, or reduced quality of life, and even long-term financial exclusion. In extreme cases, failed investments can affect career choices and family formation and mental health. From a social perspective, speculative investment culture can deepen inequality, weaken trust in productive economic activities. When rapid speculative gains are glorified, people may undervalue long-term skills, innovation, and sustainable career development. Moreover, widespread household debt increases systematic financial risks and can negatively affect consumption, economic stability, and social cohesion. Also, another important concern is that algorithm-driven information environments and social media can amplify herd behavior or misinformation and emotional decision-making, leading to irrational market bubbles.
2: Yeah, I see. So, Professor, our last question for you today is, what kind of advice would you give young people on wisely investing?
4: The important thing is that the first, investing should be approached as a long-term process of displaying asset management rather than a short-term gamble. Young people should avoid making investment decisions based on solely on fear of missing out, we call FOMO, or social pressure. And second, financial literacy is also extremely important. Before investing, young people's individuals should understand risk diversification, cash flow management, interest rates, and the basic principles of financial markets. Borrowing money to invest can magnify gains, but it also magnifies losses. Therefore, leverage should be used very cautiously. And finally, the most important thing is that successful investing is not about chasing quick profits. It is about maintaining rational judgment, emotional control, and long-term resilience even during uncertainty and market volatility.
1: All right. Thank you so much for sharing your take on this, Professor.
4: Thank you.
0: Thank you.
2: Thank you.
1: We just spoke with a business professor about how today's debt-driven investing trend among young Koreans differs from the past, the risk this investment frenzy poses to both individuals and society, and what advice young people should keep in mind when investing. But beyond the excitement and the success stories, there are also growing concerns surrounding this investment boom, like she just highlighted. So what are some major problems behind today's investing frenzy?

0: You know, just what Professor said, I totally agree with her. And just to echo and just add on what she just mentioned, you know, while debt field investing can generate large profits, if the market continues to rise, the risks are actually equally significant when the market goes down. Like in the downturn, losses can quickly snowball, making it far more likely for investors to suffer substantial losses.
1: What are some other your take on this?
2: Yeah, again, just as Professor mentioned, you know, intensifying investment frenzy is sharply devaluing the traditional labor. So ultimately, the widening gap between the rapid capital gains and the stagnant wages accelerates the social inequality, threatening the very foundation of a stable society. So we should be careful with this.
1: That's why many people are looking into how to invest more smart. So what does then, to close off today's discussion, investing wisely look like?
0: It's a tough question, but it's something we all need to look at as young people as well, looking toward our future. I think debt-fueled investing poses ripple effects, and it may end up harming your health, both physically and mentally, to a point where you actually cannot go back. Now, once you switch your brain to like a gamble mode, you step away from reality and start betting on high risk, high return stocks or options, which usually ends up in big losses. Now, people have earned big money through investing, most probably through a lot of trial and error. So I think everything takes time. So take it slow, step by step, and gain a lot of knowledge first before you just jump on the bandwagon. Just because everyone else is making money, it doesn't mean you're going to make money as well. And just you need to really train yourself mentally as well when you go through, I guess, big losses.
1: I mean, that's very sound advice. What's your advice?
2: Pretty much similar what Kian said. There are no shortcuts. Just you have to really study hard. Do not rely too much on the luck or the rumors. It's just you really have to study and see it as a long term.
1: Right. So today's investing boom really reflects not just the desire to make money, but also the pressure many young people feel about their future. While investing can create opportunities, experts say managing risk and avoiding emotional decisions are the most important than ever. And whether you're all in on stocks or still keeping your money safely in the bank, one thing is quite certain: everyone seems to be watching the market these days. And that brings us to the end of today's episode of News Generation. But News Gen will be back tomorrow at 10:30 a.m. Korea time with more stories and discussions. A big thanks to Kyun.
0: Always a pleasure.
1: And also Woonju.
2: Thanks for having me today.
1: Thanks for coming in. To our viewers, thank you so much for watching. And hopefully your stocks keep climbing so your stress levels don't. We are
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1: The economy is expected to expand 2.5% this year.
2: In Korea's ties with its global partners on the sidelines of

The moment we wear it, our spirits lift. It helps us grow strong in body and in mind. 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Now, embraced around the world, Taekwondo shares our culture, philosophy, and values with pride and spirit. 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

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Latte.

Yeah, we got those tropical notes. I've been studying sur for over a decade and searching for the perfect pairings. Now, this is one of my favorites. My name is Dustin Wessa. I'm a traditional Korean alcohol sommelier, and this is my place. One of my hobbies is foraging. I was up in the mountain and I was searching for wild ingredients, and there's this dodok, so I dug some up. Dodok is really earthy, it's savory, there's a lot of complexity there, but it has a bit of bitterness. In order to get rid of this, you're going to salt water for about 10 minutes. So that's going to remove a bit of the bitterness. It's going to season it just a tad, and it's going to make it easier to flatten out when you take the side of your knife and tuk-tuk-tuk-tuk-tuk-tuk, tap it down or roll it out. First time I tried it, obviously, I had this professional Harmony or Ajumma make it for me, and that's when I fell in love with it. Then I decided I need to learn how to do this. The marinade is going to be a touch of soy sauce, garlic, gochujang there, maybe some honey, a touch of crushed sesame seeds, maybe a quick twist of pepper, just click, click, click. After I flatten out the dodok, I'm going to take a little bit of sesame oil and just a touch of soy sauce. I like to use gupkanjang. Pangtae is a version of myeongtae. This is an Alaskan pollock, and there's a ton of different words for this fish depending on how you prepare it. You have myeongtae, if it's fresh it's saengtae, kodari, nogari, jaktae, chuntae, chutae, but the king is hwangtae. Why? Because in the beginning of winter, you hang it up. Now, it freezes, it thaws out, it freezes, it thaws out. It's this slow process that makes that perfect texture. So you're gonna wanna rinse that off. It's going to reconstitute it so it has a beautiful kind of spriggy-like texture to it. It's like boom, boom, boom, just kind of bouncy when you bite down on it. When I do hwangtae gori, there's no gochujang in it. We got a little bit of soy sauce, sesame oil. I would use salya. And instead of scallions, I like to use dalle. Then it's a little bit more aromatic. I totally forgot. Gochugaru 얘기 안 했어요. 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Put it in between, sandwich it in between, what do we call the soksui thing in English? I don't know. Take a little bit of the yam-yam and then just brush it over the top, just like that. Put the marinated side straight over the top of the charcoal, as hot as it can get, and just get it nice and sizzling so it's caramelizing. When you're cooking the hwangtae and dodok over the charcoal, and it lets out this beautiful aroma, it's just savory, smoky, you got the sweetness and then the aromatics of the wild chives, it's intoxicating. Absolutely beautiful. Pop one of each in your mouth. You got this budaduk budaduk jongduk jongduk of the dodok, and you got this kind of godur godur, godur godur한 식감. Now, you're not just gonna sit there and eat this, right? What do we need? We need something to drink on, something to sip on. The perfect thing here is gonna be a makgeolli.

Yeah, we got those tropical notes, some bright acidity that's gonna cut through some of the stronger flavors in the huangte and the todok, harmonize on their intense level, and just kind of ride it out.

Greetings from South Korea. I am Arang, Arirang News AI anchor. Here is the news making headlines today. U.S. Central Command said Monday that U.S. forces carried out self-defense strikes in southern Iran targeting missile launch sites and Iranian boats, allegedly attempting to lay mines during the ongoing ceasefire. Explosions were reported in the port city of Bandar Abbas, with Iranian media saying the situation is under control. Earlier on Monday, U.S. President Donald Trump said negotiations with Iran toward a deal to end the war were proceeding nicely, but warned that if diplomacy fails, U.S. attacks would resume on a scale bigger and stronger than ever before. On the same day, Trump insisted that Iran's enriched uranium stockpile must either be handed over to the United States or destroyed under the oversight of the International Atomic Energy Agency. President Lee Jae-myung has highlighted the need to speed up plans to acquire nuclear-powered submarines. Speaking at a cabinet meeting, he urged for the bolstering of the nation's defense capability, such as upgrading its defense capability using AI and drones. On wartime operational control, Lee instructed his officials to swiftly implement follow-ups for its transfer from Washington to Seoul, stressing the importance of self-reliant defense. South Korea's Defense Ministry and the U.S. Department of Defense will begin their search for the remains of U.S. soldiers killed or missing during the Korean War. The month-long joint search is set to begin on Tuesday across six areas, including Hongcheon in Gangwon-do Province and Yangpyeong in Gyeonggi-do Province. Hongcheon and Yangpyeong were among the sites of fighting during Chinese Spring Offensives in 1951, where the U.S. 2nd Infantry Division suffered significant casualties. Dr. Claire M. Barnbold, head of the U.S. Defense Investigation Team, stressed that the team will work closely with South Korean authorities to uncover crucial clues regarding the possible locations of the remains. Golden from the K-pop

Bob Demon Hunter's movie soundtrack has won Song of the Year at the 2026 American Music Awards held in Las Vegas on Monday. The song beat out 9 other nominees, including Taylor Swift's The Fate of Ophelia, to claim the prize. Singer-songwriter EJ thanked fans for helping the song and the film gain tremendous support. The song has also been nominated for the Best Pop Song category, while the soundtrack itself received a nomination for Best Soundtrack. Also at the awards, Korean superstar boy band BTS also won its second Artist of the Year title. The South Korean film Colony has attracted more than 2 million moviegoers nationwide as of Monday, after topping the box office over the weekend. That's a new box office record just 5 days after its release last Thursday. The milestone was reached even faster than the mega-hit film The King's Warden that surpassed the 2 million mark on its 12th day in theaters this year. Colony is a zombie film featuring survivors trapped inside a sealed building struggling after a mysterious infection outbreak. That is all from me today. Thank you for watching.

It may have been the tomb of a young prince. Kumyongchong tomb, one of Silla's ancient burial mounds. The gold crown and belt discovered here were notably smaller than those found in other tombs. The Silla royal family is believed to have carefully prepared the tomb for a young life that ended too soon, placing a variety of grave goods within. Among the many artifacts, one pair of objects in particular draws the eye. Earthenware figures that seem as if they might gallop off at any moment. Look closely, and you'll notice the two figures are slightly different. Did you spot the difference? One exudes authority, wearing an ornate headdress and full armor. The horse, too, is richly adorned with elaborate harnesses. In contrast, the other figure appears plainly dressed, with hair tied in a topknot and a cloth wrapped around the head. Based on their attire and size, the more elaborate figure is presumed to be the tomb's occupant, while the simpler one appears to be a servant. So what exactly are these pottery figures which vividly reflect the everyday life of Silla people? They are, in fact, hollow vessels

pitchers. Water could be poured in through a funnel at the horse's rear and dispensed through a spout at its chest. Then why would the Silla people place such a intricate vessels in a tomb of a young prince? Perhaps it was a heartfelt wish that the young prince, whose life was cut short, would never go thirsty on his long journey to the heavens.

Diplomats Archives Hidden Stories. This is the 53rd story. Here, a letter is on display. Written in Latin, this letter dates back to 1842, and its author is Kim Dae-gon, the first Korean Catholic priest. But the place this letter was sent from was not Korea. It was sent from Manila, now the capital of the Philippines. But how was it that more than 180 years ago, he came to write a letter from the distant city of Manila? And what connection links priest Kim Dae-gon to what is now the Philippines? The hidden story behind it all begins now.

0: Spanish colonial rule for nearly 300 years. During this period, Catholic missionary work spread throughout the region, and Manila gradually grew into an important center of Catholicism in Asia. And on the morning of April 19, 1839, a group of eight, including Kim Dae-geon, fellow seminarians, and priests, arrived at the port of Manila. Through a letter sent by Father Libois, who arrived in Manila alongside Kim Dae-geon, to the superiors of the Paris Foreign Mission Society Seminary, we were able to catch a glimpse of the circumstances surrounding their arrival in Manila.
1: Dear Fathers, because of the trouble that broke out in Canton and Macau following the opium trade, Father Legrégeois must have already informed you of the fear he experienced and of the reasons why I came to Manila with Fathers Calery and De Flesh from the Procuration, along with three Cochin China seminarians and two Chosun seminarians. The Dominican Order took us in and showed us great kindness. We visited the Governor General and the Vicar General, both of whom welcomed us very warmly. The Vicar General even showed his generosity by immediately offering each of us 50 mass stipends.
0: What then was Manila like at the time Kim Dae-geon and his group arrived there?
2: The city of Manila is very important and was very important at that time in 1839. As you would know, the Manila-Acapulco trade thrived in this area for two centuries. So it was a center of European and Asian trade plying along this line. So we take pride in a lot of exchanges that took place between the Philippines, some countries in Asia, and some countries in Europe and Latin America.
3: 그러니까 필리핀이 요충지죠. 그래서 필리핀은 당시에 서세 동점 시절에도 당시 이제 여러 나라가 뭐 네덜란드도 오고 했는데 스페인이 이제 강하게 지배를 하게 돼서 당시에 갈리온 무역이라고 해서 세 개가 마드리드에서 마닐라 그리고 멕시코 시티 이렇게 세계 최선진 도시의 무역망이 형성이 되는 거예요. 필리핀이 가장 마닐라가 동아시아의 진주라고 중개 무역에 부가 많으니까.
0: Kim Dae-geon and his group stayed for 2 weeks at the Santo Domingo Church and Convent. Afterward, they left Manila and moved to a quieter place to continue their theological studies. The place they moved to was Lolomboy.
2: Lolomboy in Bocaue, Bulacan is about 30 kilometers away from Manila. So in today's time, it will take you more than an hour to go there. Lolomboy or Bocaue, Bulacan is now host to a lot of cultural dimensions. It's also a center of trade in the province of Bulacan. It's famous for producing fireworks. And it's also famous for a lot of our snacks.
0: In fact, Kim Dae-geon had suffered from health problems since his years in Macau. According to records left by Father Libois, who was responsible for his education, he was constantly afflicted by abdominal pain, headaches, and back pain at the time. After moving to Lolomboy, his health gradually began to recover.
3: 초창기에 와서 이제 6개월 만에 제일 형인 최방재는 죽고 김대근은 아프고 거기는 지금 불안하고 전쟁이 난이 많이 하고 이제 필리핀 마닐라로 갔단 말이에요. 그건 일단 편안하잖아요. 전혀 그 외부 정세에 신경 쓸 필요가 없는데 갔다가 더 안온한 곳으로 우리로 치면은 한참 떨어진 곳이죠. 용인점이라고 할까 이렇게 농장으로 도미니코 수도회가 갖고 있는 넓은 농장에 간단 말이에요. 시골로 간다 이 말이에요. 거기 가면서 굉장히 정서적으로 많이 회복이 돼요. 그리고 시골이고 편안하고 그냥

Time to set the facts straight. Get Korea right. K-culture is sweeping the globe. K-pop, K-drama, K-movie, K-food, and even K-beauty. Korean cultural content is gaining more and more fans worldwide.

0: In our headlines on this Tuesday, May 26th, here in South Korea, U.S. President Donald Trump says he'll sign, quote, a great deal with Iran or there will be no deal at all, while Iran acknowledges tangible advances in peace talks but insists a deal is not, quote, imminent. Meanwhile, prospects of peace in the Middle East sent oil prices tumbling, which in turn pushed up the South Korean stock market past the 8,000 mark as foreign investors sought semiconductors. And President Lee Jae-myung calls for an active fiscal policy in the second half of this year in preparation for crucial changes once the conflict in the Middle East comes to an end. We begin with the latest out of the Trump administration with regard to its standoff with Tehran. Now, there have been reports of fresh U.S. strikes in southern Iran just hours after Donald Trump claimed peace talks were proceeding, quote, nicely. Our Cho Young-un starts us off.
1: U.S. Central Command said Monday that U.S. forces carried out self-defense strikes in southern Iran, targeting missile launch sites and Iranian boats allegedly attempting to lay mines during the ongoing ceasefire. Explosions were reported in the port city of Bandar Abbas, with Iranian media saying the situation is under control. Earlier Monday, U.S. President Donald Trump said negotiations with Iran toward a deal to end the war were proceeding nicely, but warned that if diplomacy fails, U.S. attacks would resume on a scale bigger and stronger than ever before. Writing on Truth Social, Trump said the deal with Iran would either be a great and meaningful one, or there will be no deal. His remarks come amid criticism from both Democrats and some Republicans who worry a deal could ease pressure on Tehran while leaving Iran's nuclear program intact. On the same day, Trump insisted that Iran's enriched uranium stockpile must either be handed over to the United States or destroyed under the oversight of the International Atomic Energy Agency. A senior U.S. official said Iran had agreed in principle to dispose of the highly enriched uranium, with details of the mechanism still being discussed. Trump also called for countries including Saudi Arabia, Qatar, Pakistan, Egypt, Jordan and Turkey to join the Abraham Accords as part of broader efforts tied to negotiations with Iran. He said he spoke with leaders from those countries, including the United Arab Emirates and Bahrain, which already signed the normalization agreements with Israel. Trump said on social media that those nations will welcome Iran into the Accords once a deal to end the conflict is reached. The comments follow an Axios report from Saturday, which said that Washington and Tehran are discussing a framework agreement that could include a

0: extending a ceasefire for 60 days, reopening the Strait of Hormuz, and continuing talks over Iran's nuclear program. 조영은, 아리랑 뉴스.
1: Iran, for its part, has acknowledged tangible advances in peace talks with the U.S., but dismissed talk about a deal being, quote, imminent. Our Lee Seung-jae reports.
2: Iran says progress has been made in talks with the United States aimed at ending the three-month conflict in the Persian Gulf, but cautioned that a final agreement is not yet close. Speaking at a weekly briefing on Monday, Iranian Foreign Ministry spokesperson Eshmel Baghehi said negotiators had reached conclusions on many issues, but stressed that this did not mean a deal was imminent.
3: It is true that we have reached a conclusion regarding a large part of the topics under discussion, but to say that this means the signing of an agreement is imminent, no one can make such a claim.
2: He added that current discussions are focused primarily on ending the war and lifting the U.S. naval blockade around the Strait of Hormuz, rather than on Iran's nuclear program. According to Baghehi, a proposed 14-point memorandum of understanding, which center on restoring safe passage through the strategic waterway in exchange for Iranian guarantees on maritime security. However, he also criticized the shifting positions by U.S. officials, saying they have complicated efforts to reach an agreement. On Monday, U.S. Secretary of State Marco Rubio said Washington would continue to give diplomacy every opportunity before considering what he called alternatives. His comments followed President Donald Trump's announcement that he had instructed American negotiators not to rush into a deal with Tehran. Despite some progress in peace talks, the two sides remain divided over several key issues, including Iran's nuclear ambitions, Tehran's demands for sanctions relief and access to billions of dollars in frozen oil revenues overseas, as well as the ongoing conflict between Israel and the Iran-backed Hezbollah group in Lebanon. Lee Seung-jae, Arirang News.
1: Meanwhile, the Kremlin has warned foreign nationals and diplomats to leave the Ukrainian capital city as soon as possible, as it pledges to launch a series of systematic strikes against Kyiv. Our Cha Yoon-kyung has more.
4: Russia warned on Monday local time that it will carry out deadly large-scale airstrikes against Ukraine days after attacks on the Ukrainian capital. Russia's foreign ministry said in a statement that decision-making centers, command posts, and drone manufacturing facilities will be the target of the new strikes in response to the Ukrainian attack on Friday local time. According to Ukrainian authorities, Russia carried out strikes on Saturday night, killing four and injuring more than 90 people in Kyiv. Moscow has called for foreign nationals and diplomats to leave Kyiv as soon as possible. During a phone call on Monday local time, Russia's Foreign Minister Sergei Lavrov urged U.S. Secretary of State Marco Rubio to evacuate U.S. staff from its embassy in Kyiv. Russia has been in retaliation after accusing Ukraine of carrying out a deadly attack on a student dormitory in an occupied part of eastern Ukraine on Friday. According to Russian authorities, at least 16 people were killed and 42 were injured in the town of Starobylsk in the Luhansk region. In return, Ukraine's defense forces struck oil refineries in Russia's Bryansk region in return on Monday night. Ukraine has constantly targeted oil depots in Russia by using drones, causing operations to stop at facilities that account for roughly 25% of domestic gasoline production. Cha Yoon-kyung, Arirang News.
1: Here in the Korean Peninsula, North Korea launched short-range ballistic missiles toward the West Sea earlier on this Tuesday afternoon. Now, South Korea's Joint Chiefs of Staff says the missiles were detected at around 1 p.m., originating from North Korea's Cheongju area in Pyongyang Bukdo province, and flew some 80 kilometers. Intelligence officials here and their U.S. counterparts shared relevant information and tracked related movements from the early stages of the launch, while exchanging data with neighboring Japan as well. The latest launch marks North Korea's first ballistic missile provocation in 37 days and its eighth ballistic missile launch this year. South Korea has made public its first formal nuclear-powered submarine plan based on non-proliferation principles. The plan was released by the Defense Ministry on this Tuesday, with the envisioned submarines targeted for launch in the mid-2030s and deployment in the late 2030s. The submarines will use low-enriched uranium reactors, be built domestically, and remain under U.S. coordination and IAEA safeguards. President Lee Jae-myung, for his part, says the nuclear-powered submarines will symbolize South Korea's resolve to resume responsibility for peace and security on the Korean Peninsula. Defense officials from Seoul and Washington today begin their joint search for the remains of American soldiers who lost their lives during the Korean War. The month-long endeavor covers six areas, including Hongcheon in Gangwon-do province and Yangpyeong in Gyeonggi-do province, where the 2nd U.S. 2nd Infantry Division suffered significant losses. Both teams have pledged close coordination to ensure the success of the joint investigation.

0: The local bourse has reclaimed the 8,000 mark as investors bet big on chips amid a global tech rally and a drop in oil prices on prospects of peace in the Middle East. Our Pak Chunan covers Tuesday's rally.
1: Korea's benchmark KOSPI has reclaimed the 8,000 mark, closing at an all-time high of 8,047 points on Tuesday. The rally was largely driven by the return of foreign investors. Their purchases were heavily concentrated in the semiconductor sector. As a result, the nation's tech giants saw historic milestones, with Samsung Electronics crossing the 300,000 won mark at one point and SK Hynix surpassing 2 million won. This surge reflects broader global momentum fueled by the artificial intelligence boom, which has led to high returns for investors worldwide. Another major factor lifting investor sentiment is the sharp drop in international oil prices. With growing expectations of a U.S.-Iran ceasefire agreement, U.S. crude futures plunged over 6% to around $90 a barrel, while Brent crude fell below $100 for the first time since late April. Because Korea relies heavily on energy imports, the stock market is particularly sensitive to these stabilizing oil prices. However, market analysts warn of potential short-term volatility.
2: Many investors remain concerned about whether semiconductor stocks can continue rising, given the sector's history of sharp earnings volatility. However, U.S. big tech companies driving demand for chips are still posting very strong earnings, which continue to support the market. Valuations are certainly stretched compared to past levels, so there might be some pressure. But for now, there do not appear to be many clear warning signs pointing to an immediate reversal.
1: Furthermore, despite hopes for peace, experts remain cautious due to high interest rates. As U.S. big tech firms have been issuing corporate bonds to finance massive data center investments, elevated borrowing costs could indirectly affect semiconductor companies' earnings as well. In particular, uncertainty surrounding the U.S. Federal Reserve's policy path, especially following the appointment of new Fed Chair Kevin Warsh, could weigh on market sentiment going forward. Pak Chunan, Arirang News.
0: In other news, President Lee Jae-myung has highlighted the importance of pursuing an active fiscal policy in the second half of this year to allow for economic stability ahead of a tangible growth strategy. Our correspondent Yoon Jung-min reports.
3: Deploying economic measures is necessary to preemptively address developments that will unfold after the war ends in the Middle East. This was according to President Lee Jae-myung at Tuesday's cabinet meeting, which also serves as an emergency economic meeting, as the South Korean government draws up its economic strategy for the second half of 2026.
4: 올해가 잠재 성장률 반등의 원년이 되도록 재정의 적극적 역할을 바탕으로 치밀하고 속도감 있는 정책 대응을 당부드립니다.
3: He also called for tightening belts to conserve funds so they can be used in areas deemed essential.
4: 불효불급한 재정 지출은 과감하게 줄여야 합니다. 국민이 맡긴 세금과 권력을 오로지 국민만을 위해서 제대로 잘 사용하는 것이 바로 우리의 책임입니다.
3: Officials noted that the country's nominal growth rate is expected to reach nearly 10% this year, as they say the local economy grew and recovered fast despite the prolonged Middle East conflict.
5: As growth improves, tax revenue will increase, and these are likely to push up prices and interest

0: rates. We will try to minimize those concerns as we devise a growth strategy plan fit for the new era.
1: On top of imminent tasks to tamp down higher prices, the authorities plan to embark on structural reform in the public, financial, and labor sectors.
2: 지속적으로 우상향할 수 있게 하는 게 정말로 중요한 것 같아요. 그러려면 우리 사회 모든 분야를 다 바꿔야 됩니다.
1: Officials call the timing a golden hour for an economic rebound. It also coincides with the start of President Yi's second year in office after taking the oath of office last June. Yoon Jung-min, Arirang News.
3: On the entertainment front, K-pop sensation BTS has claimed yet again the top prize at the American Music Awards. Our culture correspondent Park Gon-woo covers this feat and more.
4: Members looked stunned while some hugged each other with joy. The reactions came as BTS was announced the winner of the top honor, Artist of the Year, at the 2026 American Music Awards held in Las Vegas on Monday local time. It marked the group's second win in the category following its historic victory in 2021, when BTS became the first Asian act to receive the award before members began their mandatory military service.
5: Thank you. It's an honor to have this precious award once again after everybody done their military service. Like the legendary Busta Rhymes said, it's a fan-voted award, so our biggest thanks and gratitude, as always, goes to the armies all over the world.
4: The group beat out 9 other nominees, including Bad Bunny and Taylor Swift, to claim the award. BTS at the AMAs also picked up 2 additional trophies, Song of the Summer for Swim, the lead track from its latest album Arirang, and Best Male K-pop Artist, sweeping all 3 categories in which the group was nominated. While AMA is considered one of the 3 major U.S. music awards alongside the Grammys and Billboard Music Awards, the AMAs are widely seen as a stronger reflection of public popularity, as winners are determined through fan votes after nominees are selected over factors including streaming numbers and album sales. With BTS sweeping awards at the AMAs just 2 months after the album's release, attention is also drawn to whether BTS will be able to win a trophy at the upcoming Grammys next February. BTS hasn't won a Grammy so far. Also at the ceremony, K-pop Demon Hunters took home 4 trophies, including Song of the Year for Golden from its soundtrack and Best Soundtrack. Singer-songwriter EJ thanked fans for helping the song and the film gain tremendous support. In addition, Korea-US collaborative K-pop group KATSEYE also emerged as another standout winner, earning 3 awards, including New Artist of the Year. The members also expressed gratitude toward BTS for helping expand global interest in their genre. KATSEYE also performed its latest track release, Pinky Up. With multiple K-pop acts taking home major honors at this year's AMAs, expectations are growing for the genre to further expand its global dominance. Park Gon-woo, Arirang News.
3: And on the local silver screen, the K-production Kunche, also known as Kollin in English, attracted over 2 million moviegoers as of this past Monday, just 5 days following its release last Thursday. This achievement is a new box office milestone and beats that of the blockbuster The King's Warden that surpassed the 2 million mark on day 12 following its release. Kunche, or Colony, depicts a story of survivors trapped inside a sealed building after a mysterious infection outbreak. And speaking about an outbreak, the scale and speed of the Ebola outbreak in the Democratic Republic of Congo are sounding alarm bells across health organizations worldwide. Our Eun Jin reports.
6: World Health Organization Director General Tedros Ghebreyesus has said that the pace Ebola is spreading is outpacing containment efforts. According to authorities from the Democratic Republic of the Congo, cumulative confirmed cases have risen to 101. And the cumulative suspected cases to 930. Suspected Ebola deaths have been tallied at 221. Centered in the Ituri province in eastern Democratic Republic of Congo, Ebola has spread to 11 areas, including north and south Kivu provinces. Neighboring Uganda reported 2 new cases on Monday, both health workers, bringing its total confirmed cases to 7. Dr. Ghebreyesus also said on Monday during a virtual ministerial briefing that responders are playing catch-up after a weeks-long detection delay and warned the outbreak is likely to get worse.

0: worse before it gets better. He plans to travel to the epicenter of the virus in the Democratic Republic of Congo on Tuesday. Declared a public health emergency of international concern by the WHO, this is Congo's 17th Ebola outbreak. However, the specific Budibugio species of Ebola that is spreading is rare, with no vaccines or medications, making it harder to treat. The WHO said last week it could take up to 9 months for a vaccine. Amid efforts to isolate patients and trace transmission routes, local police in the east of the Democratic Republic of Congo on Sunday had to fire shots in the air after angry crowds demanded they reclaim the bodies of loved ones who died from the virus. Meanwhile, the WHO and the Africa Centers for Disease Control and Prevention have unveiled a 6-month Ebola response plan with a $319 million budget. The plan covers all 55 African Union member states. $265 million is allocated for outbreak response in the Democratic Republic of Congo and Uganda, while $54 million will go towards preparedness efforts in 10 high-risk African countries. Yun Jin, Arirang News.
1: This is The World Now, bringing you everything you need to know from around the globe. In Japan, 26 people at a Tokyo mall developed throat pain and felt unwell after a person allegedly sprayed an unknown substance. Dozens of emergency vehicles and responders in hazmat suits were deployed to the Ginza 6 shopping complex on Monday, and surrounding roads were temporarily closed. 19 of those affected were taken to hospital. All were conscious, with their symptoms described as mild. Police found traces of what appeared to be pepper spray on a nearby wall. Authorities said they are searching for a man seen on security footage spraying something inside the mall before fleeing the scene. The suspect has not been identified, and an investigation is underway. In Angola, a landslide and an illegal gold mine has killed at least 28 people. Local authorities said the landslide on Saturday at the mine in Bengo province was one of Angola's deadliest mining disasters. All victims were aged between 16 and 35 years old. 13 of the dead were from the same family. 4 people were rescued. Provincial authorities estimate around 7,000 illegal miners are currently operating in Bengo province alone. Illegal gold mining has surged in Angola as falling diamond prices have pushed workers toward gold and other metals. Britain recorded its hottest ever day in the month of May on Monday. Temperatures at Kew Gardens in London reached 34.8 degrees Celsius. The United Kingdom's National Weather and Climate Service said the reading broke the previous May record of 32.8 degrees set in both 1922 and 1944. It was also the hottest public holiday on record since Met Office records began in 1884. Wales also recorded its hottest day in May at 32.2 degrees. Ahead of the heat wave, the UK government issued an amber heat alert for large parts of England. Weather forecasters say Tuesday could see temperatures as high as 35 degrees. Choo Ji-hyun, Arirang News.

Heavy rain is sweeping across the country today. It'll be especially intense across southern regions and Jeju Island. In particular, the south coast and mountainous areas of Jeju Island could see downpours of around 50 millimeters per hour at times. A heavy rain warning remains in effect for the mountainous areas of Jeju Island, where more than 250 millimeters is expected through tomorrow. The south coast could receive over 150, while parts of the central regions may receive up to 60 millimeters. Also, strong winds will accompany the rain. Mountainous areas of Jeju Island are currently under a strong wind advisory and could see wind gusts exceeding 25 meters per second through early tomorrow morning. Tomorrow's Seoul will start the day at 21 degrees, Chuncheon at 18 degrees, Daegu at 19 degrees. Then by the afternoon, Seoul will get up to 25 degrees, Daegu at 22 degrees, Gwangju at 28 degrees.

Once the rain clears, sunny skies will be back, and temperatures will gradually climb again. But with large day-to-night temperature swings of around 15 degrees, make sure to dress accordingly.

smile passed down to us across time. Why are people so captivated by it? In the vast exhibition hall, filling the empty space, stand just two sculptures. They are the pensive bodhisattvas, carried across some 14 centuries. Created about 50 years apart in the Three Kingdoms period, the two figures resemble each other but differ in beauty. The one on the left from the late 6th century wears a pointed crown engraved with the sun and moon, while a silk-like drapery flows gently over its shoulders. In contrast, the figure on the right, crafted in the 7th century, makes a striking impression with its simplicity and restraint. A plain three-peaked crown, bare chest with only two necklaces. Unlike the lightly incised folds of the left, the right feels weighty and dynamic, like heavy cloth. Lower your gaze, and you'll notice remarkable detail at the feet. While the late 6th century figure appears still and contemplative, its toes extended in a straight line, rendered with shallow incisions. The figure on the right seems to gather strength in a fleeting moment of contemplation. Its toes, slightly curled, conveying a vivid sense of dynamic vitality. Two distinct figures, yet in these tranquil smiles from 1500 years ago, we find a quiet comfort for our weary lives.

The Trump administration says it will give diplomacy every chance to succeed before considering another way to deal with Iran. With more on Press Perspective today.

0: Hello and welcome to Press Perspective for this Tuesday, May 26th here in Seoul. I'm Min Sun-hee. Later this week, we mark 3 months since the U.S. and Israel launched a military offensive against Iran amid efforts to eradicate the latter's nuclear ambitions and more. For the latest, I have independent journalist Kelly Kasulis-Jo with us. Kelly, welcome back.
1: Honored to be here, thanks.
0: I also have Professor Hannah Kim at Seogang University joining our talk virtually. Professor Kim, as always, it's a pleasure to have you with us.
2: Thanks for having me.
0: Kelly, we start here in the studio. Let's begin with news of fresh U.S. strikes against southern Iran.
1: Yeah, so the U.S. Central Command said earlier that they have struck some alleged missile sites in Iran, as well as some kind of areas that were accused of attempting to plant landmines, if you will. The U.S. Central Command said that this was a necessary operation in order to maintain its defense and to, you know, kind of do some damage control here. But I think the reason why this is at the top page of the New York Times and every major news outlet is essentially because it calls into question whether or not this is a setback for peace talks, on top of some already mixed messaging, whether you're looking at what the Americans are saying versus what the Iranians are saying about the, you know, the progress that we're at with a potential peace deal. So it's really unclear right now if this strike will essentially be accepted as, you know, as the U.S. Central Command is saying, you know, an act that could not be helped in the, for the sake of American defense, and whether that will be understandable or whether or not this will be considered a real threat to any progress that has been made recently in peace talks.
0: Right. And speaking about those peace talks, Kelly, what is the latest on that front?
1: It's hard to say, honestly. These are closed-door talks. Journalists like myself can really only look at the official messaging from various governments. So right before this happened, the Iranian Foreign Ministry had said, and again, this is before these strikes, they had said that some progress has been made in U.S.-Iran peace talks, but that a deal was, quote, not imminent, right? So they made it sound like we're not exactly that close yet. Meanwhile, the Trump administration before this was essentially saying that a deal has been essentially largely negotiated. I think that was the exact quote, largely negotiated is what President Trump said. Those are two very different messages, although it looks like they both at least agree that maybe they were getting closer to some kind of peace deal. The other monkey wrench in all of this is that President Trump earlier said that he would want certain nations to agree with the Abraham Accords as a prerequisite for some kind of peace deal. And so now this is getting really muddy because we're bringing in a lot of other nations that may or may not be willing to be a part of this. So for those who don't know, the Abraham Accords is basically an agreement, I believe from President Trump's first term, saying that they recognize Israel as a state. So it's about normalizing relations with Israel. I believe the UAE and Bahrain had already agreed to be a part of that in 2020, but President Trump mentioned Saudi Arabia, Qatar, Pakistan, Turkey, Egypt,

0: Egypt and Jordan as potential countries that he would want to see kind of fall in line with that for there to be progress towards peace. So as you can see, it's almost like as if he's getting closer to this feeling that he has a peace deal on the table, and now he wants to get some last minute gets, if you will. He's trying to make this a bigger and better package for himself. And it's not really clear in light of what's going on today if that's even on the table at this point.
1: Right. Professor Kim, in the course of this path to a peace deal, Mr. Trump has threatened and then retreated from many warnings of military strikes. Did this stance, or does this stance, share a sense of strategic restraint, or does it signal a serious limit to his leverage, do you think?
2: I think it's a mix of both strategic restraint and serious limits to his leverage, you know, but what we do know is that the balance has been tipping unfavorably for Washington. Now, Trump's patterns throughout these negotiations has been to vacillate between what we would describe as saber-rattling rhetoric and signals of readiness for further talks. For example, he has been setting deadlines, extending them, and then also occasionally walking back on some of these deadlines. And in this sense, his mix of what we would describe as bluffing, extending and disappearing deadlines, and sudden attacks has led Tehran to refuse to trust the United States and trust that the United States would even keep a temporary ceasefire. So that erosion of credibility is a real cost at this point. And earlier this year, you know, Trump gave Iran 10 to 15 days to agree on a nuclear deal. And he warned that failure to reach an agreement would be an unfortunate for Iran. Yet those deadlines passed without the promised consequences, and Iran's closure of the Strait of Hormuz has become its greatest strategic leverage over Washington. Now, this is something that no amount of rhetorical escalation has reversed. So when we look at it from this point of view, one could argue that Trump is practicing a form of what we would describe as madman theory, this idea that attempts or strategies to keep adversaries off balance is what he is utilizing. But what we're actually seeing in practice looks more like the limits of coercive pressures against an adversary that has more to lose from capitulation than from enduring pain. So in theory and in practice, it's quite different.
1: Right. In the meantime, Kelly, Mr. Trump's military campaign against Iran has been facing mounting opposition at home. That being said, do you suppose domestic, and by that I mean the U.S., political pressure look to perhaps shape the next phase of this conflict? And if that is the case, what might that picture look like, do you think?
0: Well, this mounting pressure is really showing itself in terms of polling and approval ratings for President Trump. So, I mean, there have been many moments throughout his two terms where he has met controversy. I'm thinking about the ICE raids and the death of two American citizens who were killed by federal agents. That was a really bad low point. It's even worse, according to some polls now. So President Trump has the lowest approval rating in his recorded history, so compared to his first term and also right now. I think there was a poll in the middle of this month that said that only 31% of Americans approve of what he's doing, how he's handling his job. 64% disapprove. That's his weakest showing yet. We're ramping up to the midterms. I mean, certain Democratic lawmakers are really talking about his performance in Iran as a way to persuade people away from the Republican Party. I think, you know, he had this one blunder very recently where he said that he's not thinking about Americans' economic burden as he's going into this war, and that really did not serve well among his voter base and among the MAGA movement. If you look at the U.S. right now, I mean, we have a landscape where layoffs have hit their highest since the 2008 economic crisis. AI is really the only sector that is buoying the U.S. economy out of a recession. Trump definitely feels maybe some pressure to show a victory or package what's going on as a victory with Iran to kind of quiet this discontent. And just to show the connection, I mean, the Strait of Hormuz and the issue with the energy crisis, this is really at this point affecting an average American's bottom line. So what it's doing is it's bringing up the price of energy and oil, gasoline, which is bringing up the price of goods, because a lot of American domestic farming, for instance, is actually on the West Coast in California, and a lot of the East Coast's food supply comes from there. So the cost of tomatoes, just as an example,

0: example, has gone up 40%. I have American friends that were saying that they're paying $3 for one Roma tomato. I mean, that's almost like Korea prices right back in the day in terms of produce, and that's grown domestically. I mean, with Korea, a lot of it is actually imported. So you're talking about a cost of living crisis. That's really been the messaging coming from Senator Bernie Sanders in Vermont and other major Democratic opposition lawmakers. And while some, you know, political analysts essentially say that Democrats can't celebrate this too soon, that they need to be careful, I do think that there is going to be pressure for President Trump to either find an off-ramp or try to spin what he's getting from Iran as some kind of political victory and exit. And the Iranians, on the other hand, may very well know that and use that to their advantage.
1: Right. Professor Kim, from a Korean perspective, does the conflict in the Middle East reinforce confidence in the U.S. alliance framework, or does it serve to perhaps raise doubts about U.S. reliability?
2: And to be frank, it seems like South Korea is running several calculations simultaneously regarding this, but the issue is that none of them are entirely reassuring at the moment. Now, the first we could imagine is a straightforward force posture concern. You know, the United States repositioned some military assets from the Korean Peninsula to support operations in the Middle East. And I don't want to overstate this, but the redeployment of certain assets doesn't create an immediate security vacuum here. You know, but it does prompt a legitimate question. Now, in a genuine crisis on the peninsula, how quickly and fully would Washington be able to concentrate its attention and capabilities on Northeast Asia? And that kind of uncertainty regarding this question, even if it's manageable today, it's not something that Seoul can simply set aside at the moment. And another calculation, the second one, would be involve Pyongyang. And watching the United States attack Iran, a country that had not fully developed nuclear weapons, Kim Jong-un will almost certainly have drawn a stark lesson from this. Now, surrendering your nuclear arsenal is not a plan or is not a path to security. It's a path to vulnerability from the way that he would see it. So if anything, the Iran war has deepened Kim's conviction that his nuclear deterrent is non-negotiable. And that makes the already daunting challenge of denuclearization even more remote. So from Seoul's perspective, the Middle East conflict has inadvertently hardened the very problem South Korea needs to solve the most. And the third concern is about entrapment. So several Middle Eastern countries that hosted U.S. bases have become targets of Iranian retaliation precisely because of that hosting relationship. So South Korea is home to nearly 28,500 American troops and serves as a critical node to the U.S. Indo-Pacific posture. But the Iran war has made viscerally clear that the alliance commitments can carry a two-way risk, that being a frontline partner of the United States may invite threats that would not otherwise exist. And so this is a conversation Seoul has managed carefully, but it's now going to be even harder to avoid.
1: Right, and speaking about South Korea then, Kelly, as a foreign journalist based here in Seoul, what do you believe is the biggest concern for the Lee Jae-myung administration with regard to the conflict in the Middle East?
0: I think there's a lot going on, and it's hard to say which is the single largest issue. I mean, you have soaring energy prices, you've got issues with shipping and a largely export-driven economy, and those two issues feed each other because one of South Korea's greatest exports is obviously reliant on industry that needs this energy, semiconductor chips and the alike, appliances, electronic appliances, things like that. And then, as Professor Kim was talking about, you have this really difficult tightrope that South Korea is walking where, you know, engagement with North Korea has been a chronic issue. It certainly looks worse. South Korea has long relied on its alliance and really kind of raised that alliance to be an important part of Korean domestic politics. And now, as a frontline partner, there has been the question of why hasn't it helped the United States more on its affront with Iran. I think South Korea has navigated that quite well, as has parts of Europe, but that challenge continues to exist. We saw recently President Trump kind of dithering on the question of Taiwan. That's also a serious issue that South Korea really has to look at carefully. But I mean, the situation as it stands, and we've been talking about it on the show for several months now, it's not looking great. I mean, 70% of crude oil comes through the Strait of Hormuz that South Korea is reliant on. So 70% of Korea's crude oil supply. There's been talk again and again about dealing with helium shortages, dealing with chemical shortages or component shortages that are important for things like South Korea's trash system. The Korean won is at a 17-year low. It's exceptionally bad right now, which has, you know, kind of a chokehold on Koreans who are trying to do business abroad, the Koreans who want to travel, do tourism. I think KOSPI recorded its worst ever performance in its 43-year history for a single session. So we're dealing with a situation where domestic politics is largely driven by economic concerns in North Korea, and this conflict is affecting both very greatly. And so, you know, it also plays into South Korea's broader issues with the population crisis, the birth rate. If people don't feel optimistic about their economic future, they're certainly not going to be, you know, starting families if that's already been an issue in the last 20 or 30 years. If people are uncertain about the state of peace on the peninsula and the greater region, that's not going to have a great effect on business. It's a really destabilizing time. I don't know which the Lee Jae-myung administration should be looking at. I think they've been looking at them all. And I will say, at least on the foreign policy front, I think it's been a pretty good performance so far. South Korea's done a really good job at, you know, kind of navigating this uncertain territory and carving a place on the international stage. But also, it's been good at kind of avoiding being noticed too much as well, I think, in terms of Washington seeking, you know, help from its allies.
1: Right. And speaking about that, Professor Kim, I'd like to circle back to your talk about North Korea. Chinese leader Xi Jinping is expected to visit North Korea in the days ahead to sit down with Kim Jong-un. What do you believe will top their agenda?
2: I think they're going to have many different things to talk about, but, you know, several prominent issues are likely going to top the agenda. And one major focus will likely be North Korea's relationship with the United States. Now, a separate government source has indicated that Xi Jinping could seek to mediate relations between Pyongyang and Washington. Now, this would align with the broader diplomatic context. The fact that the U.S. fact sheet released following the Trump-Xi summit stated that the two leaders confirmed their shared goals to denuclearize North Korea, suggesting Washington may be encouraging Beijing to use this visit to facilitate dialogue. So in this sense, it could potentially be a mediating actor. But at the same time, Xi Jinping's visit is unlikely to be solely about serving as an intermediary for the United States or a messenger for President Trump. Now, Beijing is increasingly concerned about North Korea's deepening military cooperation with Russia, including Pyongyang's reported provision of troops and weapons to support Moscow's war in Ukraine. And from China's perspective, there is growing concern about losing influence over North Korea as well, since as Pyongyang strengthens ties with Moscow. So as a result, reinforcing and stabilizing the China-DPRK relationship will likely be just as important as any discussion involving the United States. And President Xi Jinping will want to ensure that Beijing remains North Korea's primary strategic partner rather than allowing Russia to become the dominant external actor shaping Pyongyang's calculations. So it seems as though they, even though the two will have a lot of things to talk about, the balancing these relationships is going to be top priority.
1: All right, speaking about relationships, Kelly, Seoul has been actively pursuing talks with Washington last week. Could you walk us through some of the talks that have taken place and their relevance?
0: I will say, since Lee Jae-myung took office, I mean, South Korea's top diplomats have really been busy. It seems to be that South Korea is really being active and proactive, if you will, about its foreign policy. But a lot of the things that it's proposing are not necessarily, you know, earth-shattering, ground-shaking things. I think what they're doing is really seeking stability as well as a little bit of growth in terms of economic partnership. So what we know is that South Korea's vice foreign minister, in talks with Washington, essentially said that, you know, they would like President Trump and the U.S.'s support on things like nuclear submarines, shipbuilding projects, nuclear energy projects. I mean, they've mostly gotten support, at least verbally, from the Trump administration about those initiatives in the past. Of them, the ones that have been making the news the most recently is obviously the nuclear submarines. Some of that, I mean, stirs up concern that it could kind of provoke some sort of arms

0: race on the Korean Peninsula and in the Asia region more broadly. But like I said, President Trump has generally shown some kind of support for that. Shipbuilding cooperation, things like that have also been in the headlines. I think Korea, with its export-driven economy, is really trying to grow its presence as kind of a place of industry when it comes to defense. So, for instance, we talked about last week South Korea or Hanwha's bid to, you know, have a big project with Canada's military. It would be if they won the biggest military deal in Canada's military history. It would be $12 billion plus for the South Korean economy, 20,000 jobs. So you really see in this moment of kind of greater chaos, a lot of dialogue, but mostly about business and cooperation on that front, and less about some of the more fundamental choices from Washington about the war in Iran, what's been going on in Gaza, although Lee Jae-myung, the president, has certainly been vocal about some of the issues that have been going on in terms of Israel's conduct. But generally, you see kind of moves that are not trying to shake up these relationships, but really trying to create a stronghold of more kind of economic cooperation, more potential for, you know, output for South Korea's GDP. And that might be the right rope to walk right now.
1: Right. And in the meantime, Professor Kim, how should South Korea seek to navigate the potential scenario of the U.S. re-engaging with North Korea?
2: So I think the Iran precedent cuts in complicated ways for North Korea. Now, on the one hand, the emerging U.S.-Iran framework involves a 60-day ceasefire extension, sanctions relief negotiations, and eventual talks on curbing Iran's nuclear program, a phased transactional approach that Kim Jong-un will have studied closely. And so if Trump achieves even a partial agreement with Tehran, his team will likely pivot to North Korea with a similar playbook. And that's economic incentives in exchange for nuclear concessions. But on the other hand, since Pyongyang has bolstered ties with Moscow and Beijing, it is now far less motivated to engage Washington than it was during the first Trump administration, and has shown little appetite for inter-Korean engagement, as we've seen recently the past few years. And it has disavowed unification and flatly rejected Seoul's overtures. So Kim has learned from watching both the Libya model and the Iran experience that surrendering strategic assets offers no lasting security guarantee. So for Seoul, the navigation challenge is delicate. If Trump pursues a bilateral deal with Kim, potentially trading sanctions relief for a partial freeze rather than full denuclearization, South Korea risks being excluded from a process that directly determines its own security. And Seoul should actively be signaling to Washington that any arrangement on the peninsula must account for South Korean interests and inter-Korean dimensions. And President Lee Jae-myung, during his state visit to China in January, asked President Xi Jinping to help mediate inter-Korean relations. So that kind of multilateral diplomatic engagement alongside firm alliance coordination with the United States is Seoul's best hedge against being left out of decisions made about Korea, but without Korea.
1: Right, I see. Well, I'm afraid that's all the time we have for this edition. Professor Kim, as always, thank you so much for your insights today.
2: Thank you for having me.
1: And Kelly here in the studio, thank you very much for your time and your thoughts.
0: Thanks.
1: All right, that ends this edition of Press Perspective. As always, thank you for watching, and see you back here same time tomorrow.

How to survive in Korea. Weddings. Step 0. Attire. As a guest, dress formal to business casual. Avoid wearing all white, shorts, or going topless. Step 1. Arrival time. Arrive 30 minutes prior to the wedding ceremony. Too many cars, too many halls, too many people. There are many twists and turns. Take pictures and shake hands. And write your name vertically, not horizontally, in the guest book. Step 2. Or shibo. 50,000 won, 100,000 won, 150,000 won. Cash gifts are given in these units. Decide on the amount based on your relationship. Write your name vertically on the envelope. Step 3. Wedding etiquette. Fill up the front row. Guests have 3 duties to fulfill: clapping, cheering, and taking pictures. Step 4. Dining. Take off your jacket. This will be your seat from now on. Start with the not your everyday delicacies. Kobe chip. Yes. Osa. Yes. Chili shrimps. Definitely yes. Kimbap. Yeah. Only if you can't live without it. No need to pile up food. You have more than one opportunity. Did you survive the wedding? Wait. Did someone catch your eye? What are you waiting for? You're looking fine today.

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1: In.
0: Action.
1: Action.
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The belt system motivates students to strive harder and continue growing.

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Kumyongchong tomb, one of Silla's ancient burial mounds. The gold crown and belt discovered here were notably smaller than those found in other tombs. The Silla royal family is believed to have carefully prepared the tomb for a young life that ended too soon, placing a variety of grave goods within. Among the many artifacts, one pair of objects in particular draws the eye. Earthenware figures that seem as if they might gallop off at any moment. Look closely, and you'll notice the two figures are slightly different. Did you spot the difference? One exudes authority, wearing an ornate headdress and full armor. The horse, too, is richly adorned with elaborate harnesses. In contrast, the other figure appears plainly dressed, with hair tied in a topknot and a cloth wrapped around the head. Based on their attire and size, the more elaborate figure is presumed to be the tomb's occupant, while the simpler one appears to be a servant. So what exactly are these pottery figures which vividly reflect the everyday life of Silla people? They are, in fact, hollow vessels, pitchers. Water could be poured in through a funnel at the horse's rear and dispensed through a spout at its chest. Then why would the Silla people place such intricate vessels in a tomb of a young prince? Perhaps it was a heartfelt wish that the young prince, whose life was cut short, would never go thirsty on his long journey to the heavens.

0: Are you curious about Korean cultural heritage?
1: If you are a fan of Korean culture and history, listen up. Korean cultural heritage is based on a 5,000-year history.
0: The whole country is like a massive museum because it possesses such diverse cultural properties. Let's not wait any longer and take a look.
1: First, for beginners, for those who are not familiar with Korea, let's start with the world-famous list.
0: You can see how Korea's beautiful traditional patterns and historical features have been preserved.
1: And don't forget to experience Korea's intangible cultural heritage. From Ganggang Sulle to Taichung, there's just so many exciting cultural heritages to experience.
0: These are for intermediate-level tourists who have already visited Korea and its famous attractions. You might even be standing in a World Heritage Site right now.
1: How about searching for intangible cultural heritage that you can experience? 한소리, 제주 해녀 다이빙, 김장. Make some unforgettable memories while having fun.
0: Last but not least, the advanced level. It's the memory of the World Register. Korea possesses an extensive documentary heritage. Korea is serious about documentation and preservation.
1: A tour of Korean cultural heritage will become a legacy of your own.
0: Why not make your own Korean cultural heritage travel itinerary?
1: Isn't it fascinating?

0: everyone. I'm Yujin Yang from the Korea Astronomy and Space Science Institute. I'm working as a project scientist for Korean Space Science Team. And today I will take you to the journey to study the technology and science behind this SpaceX Space Telescope. And let's learn more about the, what this Space Telescope means for our future. SpaceX is, in short, NASA Space Telescope. And this is NASA-led mission. And Korea and CASI is participating from the beginning. And we are contributing science and instrument and technologies to the NASA-led mission. So in quick summary, SpaceX observed universe in 102 infrared colors. Okay? And we are not just observing on particular stars or galaxies. We are observing entire sky, all sky, okay? So by doing that, using this kind of data, which is astronomers call spectra, which is 102 intensity as a function of wavelength, this is a spectrum. Using this kind of data, we can measure the distance to the galaxies, stars, and for example, and then we can make a 3D map of the universe. That's our goal. So this is how the SpaceX looks like. SpaceX is rather small telescope compared to JWST and Hubble. So it's only 20 centimeter wide aperture telescope, but it can actually see a large part of sky at once. So if you pointed certain part of sky, you can see the 3.5 degrees times 11 times 3 degree at once. So this is very huge compared to the other telescope. This is probably actual size, actually.
1: Oh.
0: Yeah. So this is actual size, probably 2.6 meter, right? Yeah.
1: I wasn't very
0: That's it. Yeah. As I said before, SpaceX observing infrared, okay, between 0.75 micron to up to 5 micron. That's infrared. Because SpaceX observing the infrared, it has to actually cool down, because not only the sun, Earth, and the moon. The telescope itself radiates a lot of infrared energy, which you cannot see. Also, I can radiate a lot of infrared light. To prevent that kind of light interfere with our observation, entire telescope should cool down to almost minus 200 Celsius. For that, SpaceX take a very interesting technology, something called V group, at the small thermal plate at the bottom. And it employs something called photon shield, this kind of conical shape, which has three layers. And light is cooled down by the red path of the photon, so it can radiate through the space through its energy. So this is cooled down up to this telescope. This part is a core part of the telescope. It's something called payload system, and this bottom is spacecraft. So this is driving your telescope in the orbit, so it's engine, your bus, okay? But this green part is your payload system, actual telescope. So in Korea, and CASI make a test chamber and put this part of the telescope into our big fridge, big chamber, and test it. So that's our contribution. Very unique part of the SpaceX is something called linear variable filter. This telescope has six of them. So when you take a picture, it produces six images of this each filter. So we call it LVF. So I think that this is a very uncommon concept that even astronomers didn't know much about. So this LVF filter is a filter that transmits certain specific wavelengths depending on the position. So in this right panel, you can see that

0: red dot, that point only transmit this 1.1 red light. And if you far go to this left side, the blue part, it only transmit this blue light. Mm-hmm. So central passband actually can transmit, it varies across the filter. So linear variable filter. Mm-hmm. So this technology is very new, as I said before. And then CASI is the first team that bring this into space. So this is something called NIST satellite. So a few years ago, CASI developed this kind of technology and put on the space and observe some part of sky. But this is a very small mission. And from this experience and technology, we're able to participate in this prestigious NASA space missions. So let me briefly explain that what is this linear variable filter and this technology. So when astronomers taking picture of the observe the universe, galaxies, or stars, how usually done is that like this. When you have a red filters on your telescope and take a picture, so your black line picture, and then put the green filter and take a picture, and blue filter take a picture. So you have RGB channel, but there are only three colors, right? So three colors enough usually, but the more colors is much better. Right? So if you have many colors, you can carry more information. Because more colors means that you can split your light more finely, then you can get more information about the stars or galaxies. Mm-hmm. So right now, for example, 17 filters, right? Okay. And then I said how many colors we are taking picture?
1: 102.
0: Exactly. You're paying attention, right? So 102 colors. So you need to bring 100 glass of the filter to the space to get these 102 images and spectrum, right? Obviously, that's not possible, right? So that's why astronomers and engineers develop these special filters. Idea is very simple. You cut a piece of this filter and put the bottom, cut each one and stitch together. So you got just one filter with rainbow colors. The filter looks like this. Central wavelength of filter is continuously varying, not discrete. Of course, life is not simple. Even though you want this kind of filter, reality is something curvature. You don't know that because even if you make this filter in the ground, when you fly it, you don't know actually how this curvature is present. That's why our CASI chamber and NASA together put this filter and telescope in the big chamber, and we measure this curvature and how this color is distributed on the filters. That's our major expertise and contribution. So the LBF filter is brand new. So we are not able to observe the sky before. I could take a picture like that. So because we have LBF filter like this, and we are now observing new technique, which is we can stepping through one by one, little bit, here from here, bit by bit. Oh yeah, you can see that you can stepping through this universe, this galaxy, right, one by one, and every point of this galaxy should go through all these rainbow colors. In the central part of the galaxy, it exposed every colors, right? Now you can create these colorful images, hence spectrum, right? This is a way to observe the galaxy. Yellow half circle is where you can point without directly looking at the sun or moon or earth, because you cannot see the sun directly. Yeah. So moving around in this limited range, you can stepping through the sky. Usually you take four exposures, 1, 2, 3, 4 sometimes, or 5 times. So and then we are reaching the edge, and then now moving toward the bottom. So this is just one example, some part of sky. And this is how done in the old way into space in the lifetime of the SpaceX. And you can see the right panel there, how does coverage filled up. Like a painting, you are rolling the paint on the sky, but you have to go through all the corner of the universe to get the information. So after 6 months, because Earth is rotating around the sun, we naturally cover the entire sky in every 6 months. In SpaceX, repeat this process 4 times for 2.5 years. Hence, we can achieve the all sky survey in the entire universe every 6 months and 4 times, basically. So that's our goal.
2: Okay, so now I think I get it. Mm-hmm. But doctor, what color exactly is space? I mean, is it as colorful as we see in movies or videos and pictures?
0: Mm-hmm. That's a little complicated. When astronomers are taking pictures, all the images are black and white. Only that reflect the intensity at that wavelength. If you take a red filters, it gives you how much this galaxy emits light in red color. Okay. So it's like usually black and white. But and then when you see the beautiful image of the space, like back in this background, what we astronomers do is that take RGB image, red, green, and blue colors, and make composite to give you the loop, kind of close, naked eye view of the images. But in the space case, we are observing what wavelengths?
1: Infrared.
0: Infrared, right?
1: No, I can promise.
0: And you can see that infrared or not?
1: No.
0: No, you cannot see it. So you have to visualize, you have to show something. We have images and there's some intensity map of some galaxies in space, but I cannot show you, right? So for that, so we are taking pictures in different wavelength, infrared colors, and put some colors to give you a good impression about this one. And also it helps us to understand the physics behind this system. Okay. So size matters. Probably you may wonder that why we are building and sending up the new space telescope into space, putting a lot of money, right? So you know that you are familiar with something called JWST and Hubble Space Telescope and SpheroX. This is relative size, okay? This James Webb Telescope size of tennis court. Entire thing is tennis court. And then Hubble Space Telescope is like a US school bus size, a big bus, huge bus, filling this entire room. And SpheroX is about this big.
1: Wow.
0: Okay? So you may wonder why we are making this variety of those suit of telescope is something like this. So this is probably you have seen many times if you are interested in science and spaces, because this is one of the first images of James Webb Telescope, which is about $10 billion mission, very expensive mission. And this image below us basically everyone, every astronomers and all the public's mind, because there are so many details and so many galaxies in the background, tiny bit of dots are all the galaxies, billion light years away. And you can see that all tiny details, structures and the filament on some kind of arc and the bright stars, something like that. But this is a very powerful image. However, if you compare that area of the image with the moon, it only occupies that amount of tiny bit. So if you see that, you can just imagine the moon, and that the tiny bit of the dark area is actually that part. So this JWST image is actually going through a really small tiny area of the sky in very detail, right? So and that one, the three panel is that how much SpheroX can see at once. In single exposure, SpheroX see that this all green square is a huge area, about 3.5 degrees. If you compare that with the size of the moon, only the moon is filling that small part of the sky.
1: But doctor, I'm just curious. So the James Webb or the Hubble, it's capturing so small compared to the new SpheroX, right?
0: Mm-hmm.
1: So the SpheroX is much quicker and wider. Like, how is it able to do that?
0: Yeah. So that's the kind of decision. What is limited for this kind of astronomy and space mission usually in life? What is the usually limiting factor in your life?
1: Money. Time.
0: Money, exactly. Time. Yeah. Time or money, right? So you have a limited amount of money. So in the James Webb case, you have $10 billion.
1: Yeah.
0: And SpheroX case, about $0.3 billion, okay? So you have limited amount of money. And how do you spend, how to make a biggest return out of it is a science question. So astronomers can make a decision early days when you're developing this kind of telescope. So James Webb, okay, we have to go through the end of universe, right? So make it bigger, but if you make it bigger, you cannot see all of them. Right?
1: But then the image quality is different then?
0: Of course, yeah.
1: Oh, it's different.
0: So that is a spectacular image quality, but the SpheroX cannot see that much detail.
1: Yeah.
0: The James Webb telescopes go really deep, but only tiny bit of the skies. But SpheroX go to a little bit shallow because small telescope can go really much further and less detail, but it can go entire skies. So the SpheroX can see that 150 moon at the same time. Even more than that, SpheroX is rotating all the way, all the time, right? So from this one, you can scan the entire sky. So that's why SpheroX is designed for the survey. You can go to wider area and find interesting object, mm. and then follow up with JWST. Oh. That's the astronomer's tactic. And the first light, so we finally launched the space telescope and opened the shutter and take pictures, and we got the first images. So let me go through this image one by one a little bit. So I was emphasized that this is the first light. So you usually say that, okay, this is first light, first image taken by certain telescope or certain instrument. Usually that's maybe take many pictures. Oh, this is not good, this is not good. And throw away and present to you, oh, this is our first image. It's not like that. SpaceX, this is the first image, okay? We opened the shutter and got this perfect image. Oh. So this was so successful mission. Everything is focused, and all the sensitivities, all the status images are as we expected. Mm. I show you three squares before. So this is three squares, 3.9 degree and 11 degree wide area. And then I told you there before, six LBF filters, right? There are three of them, and the other part is three other part of the skies. So, but we are actually looking at exact same region. So you can see that, for example, these three stars, right? Yeah. There are three stars exactly matching. Yeah. We are seeing the same part of sky, upper row and down row panel. It's basically we are watching same sky, mm. but through different LBF filters. Mm. You may expect colorful images, but this is black white. Yeah. So you put the LBF filter and take images, and you got the intensity, how bright it is, each position of each part of sky. So this is the black and white image. But let me paint for you. I mapped this color, painted this image as a function of the wavelength. So each color means that I'm observing, we are looking at the sky through that wavelength. So if you zoom in a little bit, bright part is a huge dot, is a bright star. If you see that it's a green square area, zoom in, and you can see the star now, and you start seeing the details of the universe. You can see that this elongate shape is very nearby galaxies. And if you zoom in further of these blue squares, this you can now see the dots, right? Oh. And these are very faint, distant galaxies, and we want to measure distances to this galaxy and create a map. Oh. I mean, you can imagine that how different with these JWST images. They are different, right? There's not much pretty arc or pretty details, but there are many more galaxies in this picture. So this is technique that we are trying to do. So we are not observing actually entire exoplanet system. We are just look at random stars, the background star on the yellow. If you observe that star, you can see the bright signal. But if between the light travels, while during the light travels, if there is a huge gas or dense cloud, young stellar system, or protoplanetary disk, so if it goes through that cloud and there is actual ice, for example, and with that ice usually observe only certain part of wavelengths, okay? So if the water is there, water observe about 3.2 micron, and the CO2 is there, it observe about 4.28 micron only. So using that signature, you can find, along this line of sight, there's water, ice, or CO2 ice.
1: If we do find ice, right, does that mean then that star can support life? Like we could find another star that can support life?
0: So that's a good question. Problem is that SpaceX is a small telescope. We don't know exactly that is going to the planet or not yet. Okay. So, but if you want to really follow the life and the extraterrestrial life, if you actually go to individual these planets, right? Wow. So yeah, we are not doing that, but we are contributing that where actually ice formed, which environment ice is more, can produce, can more. And then we can study that, okay, this ice, it should usually form this part of sky, this area, on this kind of physical system. We can learn more about, we have to look at exoplanet around this region, that kind of stuff. So this is how SpaceX can contribute and what's the technology behind the SpaceX. And then I think that since people started gazing at the sky at the beginning, now we are studying the universe through these fantastic technologies and instrument, and then there will be much more to be discovered. So we are asking many questions in the humanities, asking when they look at the really dark, beautiful skies, we ask countless questions. But that question is now can be addressed by the science and astronomy and space telescope. So this is just beginning, and there are so much more to be waited to be discovered.
2: So doctor, we've actually learned about so many different fields of science. We've done robots, mathematics, AI, quantum computing, and now space.
0: Yeah.
2: So do you think that as time progresses, will all these fields of science sort of synergize together?
0: Oh, of course. I think that, for example, I mean, robot, what can you think of the robot can help astronomy? Can you imagine something?
3: For like the moon, no, they can go
0: and... Yeah, you can rover, like, yeah. Also, in my case, say if my space telescope is broken, right? And you can send the robot to fix and then actually fix it, right? Right now, the space telescope is only orbiting very near Earth. If it really go far away, human cannot travel a million kilometers away. Can send the robot, robot technology can help, for example, so you can fix it. Telescope, very expensive telescope, like JWST, is orbiting 1.5 million kilometers away from Mars. Mass is actually very important. I mean, mass is basis, right? Mass is always correct, yeah? Science sometimes wrong, and it can give you a tool to analyze the movement and all the analysis. For example, Newton invented calculus, integral, derivative. He invented that to calculate motion of the moon and the planets, okay? He invented calculus and physics together, and astronomy together. So that's all connected. AI is obvious, right? So right now we have 3 million images at the end, our mission, 3 million images. You cannot analyze all of that, obviously. I want to, but my life is limited. So AI and this machine learning technique can help this kind of the analysis. Probably quantum computing is brand new. Quantum computing means that huge computing powers, right? So in the astronomy and the space mission, sometimes you are limited by, not by money, how fast you can calculate something is sometimes limited. If you can calculate really fast, all the problem is go away, right? So if the quantum computing can drive this really huge computing power, our life getting much easier. Astronomy is actually very sensitive and very eager to produce advanced technology. That's because the astronomy is very sensitive to this kind of faint emission, right? We are talking about a billion light years away source. We are detecting really dim light, right? So astronomy in nature very difficult. So the demand for the level of technology needed for the actually this kind of space telescope or probe, others are very high. So usually you don't need that kind of quality in the ground. But the space telescope and this kind of astronomy mission is require huge technology. So we drive the basic technology to the edge. And then that technology pull back to the actual real life and the engineering few years or tens of years later. So that's kind of the astronomy and other field of the science, research and engineering kind of talk together and synergize. Yes, today we studied how SpheroX actually explore this universe and how was the technology and the science cases behind it. So this is just beginning, and then there are so much questions to ask. So there are countless questions to be answered in this area. I think that this asking these kind of questions is starting point of the all science and kind. I hope you that keep supporting us in Space Telescope and astronomy and keep asking questions. Thank you.
2: Thank you.
1: Thank you.
4: Robot intelligence. So we came here. I did a really fun project.
5: We need to find the pattern.
6: For how AI turns to kind of tissue.
7: Oh my god.
6: Okay, 진짜로?
8: Need efficiency. Yes. Big pleasure.

0: to set the facts straight. Get Korea right. K-culture is sweeping the globe. K-pop, K-drama, K-movie, K-food, and even K-beauty. Korean cultural content is gaining more and more fans worldwide. It's indeed the golden age of K-culture. But with this growing interest comes an increase in misinformation about Korea. There's so much inaccurate information out there. Even AI can sometimes get it wrong. So, we must set things straight and correct all the misinformation. So here's the plan. The Voluntary Agency Network of Korea, VANK, and Arirang TV present the Get Korea Right project. Our goal is to provide accurate information on important keywords that come to mind when we think of Korea. Blatant errors and false claims that distort history. It's time to set the record straight. Sharing the true history and culture of Korea while raising the national brand. Let's get started with Get Korea Right. Are you ready to join?
1: The snow is accumulating rapidly.
2: Temperatures are dropping fast, so stay safe out there. Look behind me.

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0: Good evening and welcome to the 10 o'clock edition of Arirang News. Thanks for joining us on this special day, a day in which Arirang TV first goes on the air.
1: Arirang TV is Korea's first...

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0: as investor sentiment improved on signs of progress in U.S. ramp, but the ramp may still take several days. As Washington confirmed mine-laying vessels in southern Iran, while negotiations continued in Qatar. Korea has unveiled a much-anticipated plan to develop its own nuclear-powered submarines. As President Lee Jae-myung today held the first meeting of the Future Defense Strategy Committee, our Oh Soo-young starts us off.
1: Korea has set out its first-ever plan to develop conventionally armed nuclear-powered submarines, pledging close communication with the United States and strict compliance to non-proliferation rules. The Defense Ministry unveiled a roadmap Tuesday, naming it the Changbogo N project, a nod to Korea's first naval submarine, the ROKS Changbogo, with the N standing for Next Generation Nuclear-Powered and New Advanced Technologies. This comes as North Korea continues to grow submarine-launched nuclear missile threats. Seoul's goal is to launch the first vessel in the mid-2030s, with deployment expected after the late 2030s. The submarine would use low-enriched uranium reactors designed for long-cycle operation to minimize fuel replacement. Development will be local, with Seoul seeking independent maintenance and sustainment capabilities. The program will manage the submarine's full life cycle, from design and construction to operation, fuel management and decommissioning. The ministry also laid out three non-proliferation commitments, stating Korea will neither possess nor develop nuclear weapons in any form. Seoul also pledged to coordinate closely with Washington on securing and managing low-enriched uranium while fulfilling its non-proliferation obligations. Korea will, in fact, establish a safeguard system with the International Atomic Energy Agency, especially for nuclear-powered submarines. The announcement follows moves by Seoul and Washington to implement security commitments agreed by Presidents Lee Jae-myung and Donald Trump and outlined in a joint fact sheet last year, including U.S. cooperation on Korea's nuclear-powered submarines initiative and Seoul's push for civil uranium enrichment and spent fuel reprocessing rights.
2: The United States should view South Korea's request not primarily as a proliferation risk, but as an alliance adaptation issue. For the United States, supporting South Korea's nuclear-powered submarine ambition would strengthen allied undersea capacity at a time when China's naval expansion and North Korea's nuclear threat are both intensifying. A South Korean SSN capability could contribute to deterrence, sea lane security, anti-submarine warfare, and broader Indo-Pacific maritime stability.
1: In Washington, D.C. last week, First Vice Foreign Minister Park Yoon-joo met with his counterpart, U.S. Undersecretary of State for Political Affairs Allison Hooker, who will lead an interagency delegation to launch bilateral working groups in Seoul in the coming weeks. On Tuesday, President Lee said nuclear-powered submarines built on the foundation of a firm alliance with the U.S. symbolize Korea's determination to take responsibility for peace and security on the Korean Peninsula. Oh Soo-young, Arirang News.
0: North Korea launched close-range ballistic missiles and artillery rockets toward the West Sea earlier this afternoon. SAR's Joint Chief of Staff said Tuesday that the missiles were detected at around 1 p.m., originating from North Korea's Jeonju area in Pyeongbokdo province, and flew some 80 kilometers. Intelligence officials here and their U.S. counterparts shared relevant information and tracked related movements from the early stages of the launch, while exchanging data with neighboring Japan as well. This latest launch marks North Korea's first ballistic missile provocation in 37 days and its eighth ballistic missile launch this year. The local stock market today reclaimed the 8,000-point level, fueled by strong chip shares and a global tech rally, as well as easing oil prices amid hopes for a Middle East peace deal. Park Chun-an reports.
3: Korea's benchmark KOSPI has reclaimed the 8,000 mark, closing at an all-time high of 8,047 points on Tuesday. The rally was largely driven by the return of foreign investors. Their purchases were heavily concentrated in the semiconductor sector. As a result, the nation's tech giants saw historic milestones, with Samsung Electronics crossing the 300,000 won mark at one point and SK Hynix surpassing 2 million won. This surge reflects broader global momentum fueled by the artificial intelligence boom, which has led to high returns for investors worldwide. Another major factor lifting investor sentiment is the sharp drop in international oil prices. With growing expectations of a U.S.-Iran ceasefire agreement, U.S. crude futures plunged over 6% to around $90 a barrel, while Brent crude fell below $100 for the

0: First time since late April. Because Korea relies heavily on energy imports, the stock market is particularly sensitive to these stabilizing oil prices. However, market analysts warn of potential short-term volatility.
1: Many investors remain concerned about whether semiconductor stocks can continue rising, given the sector's history of sharp earnings volatility. However, U.S. big tech companies driving demand for chips are still posting very strong earnings, which continue to support the market. Valuations are certainly stretched compared to past levels, so there might be some pressure. But for now, there do not appear to be many clear warning signs pointing to an immediate reversal.
0: Furthermore, despite hopes for peace, experts remain cautious due to high interest rates. As U.S. big tech firms have been issuing corporate bonds to finance massive data center investments, elevated borrowing costs could indirectly affect semiconductor companies' earnings as well. In particular, uncertainty surrounding the U.S. Federal Reserve's policy path, especially following the appointment of new Fed Chair Kevin Warsh, could weigh on market sentiment going forward. Park Jun-an, Arirang News.

0: U.S. Secretary of State Marco Rubio says a deal with Iran could take a few more days, even as Washington carries out new strikes on Iran. Kim Soyoung reports.
1: U.S. Secretary of State Marco Rubio has signaled that Washington still wants to keep diplomacy alive with Iran. Speaking during a diplomatic visit to India, Rubio said discussions are underway in Qatar and that reaching an agreement could take a couple of days.
2: You know, I think there's strong alignment and agreement on what a preliminary draft should look like. It's going to take a couple days to settle on, even down to the disagreements over a word. Sentence. But this is, it's either going to be a good deal or there isn't going to be one.
1: This comes as the United States has carried out strikes in southern Iran. U.S. Central Command said the self-defense strikes were aimed at protecting American troops. Iran has not yet issued a response to the latest U.S. strikes. This came after President Trump once again underscored his administration's position on Iran: no nuclear weapons. He said 13 U.S. service members had lost their lives to make sure Iran would never be able to have a nuclear weapon.
3: In Operation Epic Fury, we lost 13 wonderful souls. These incredible men and women gave their lives to ensure that the world's number one state sponsor of terror will never have a nuclear weapon. They will never have a nuclear weapon.
1: Writing on social media, he warned that if talks collapse, attacks could resume bigger and stronger than ever before. The hardline message comes as Trump faces criticism even from within his own party, where some lawmakers have warned against a weak deal. At a briefing on Monday local time, the Iranian Foreign Ministry spokesperson also confirmed that the two sides had reached agreements.
4: It is true that we have reached a conclusion regarding a large part of the topics under discussion. But to say that this means the signing of an agreement is imminent, no one can make such a claim.
1: Against this backdrop, Trump is expected to push for a stronger denuclearization commitment in an MOU with Iran, while also urging Arab countries to join the Abraham Accords, the normalization agreement with Israel. Kim Soyoung, Arirang News.
0: President Lee Jae-myung has urged for an active fiscal policy for the latter half of 2026 to prepare for changes after the war ends in the Middle East and recap greater potential growth. Our Blue House correspondent Yoon Jung-min has this report.
5: Deploying economic measures is necessary to preemptively address developments that will unfold after the war ends in the Middle East. This was according to President Lee Jae-myung at Tuesday's cabinet meeting, which also serves as an emergency economic meeting, as the South Korean government draws up its economic strategy for the second half of 2026.
6: 올해가 잠재 성장률 반등의 원년이 되도록 재정의 적극적 역할을 바탕으로 치밀하고 속도감 있는 정책 대응을 당부드립니다.
5: He also

0: The call for tightening belts to conserve funds so they can be used in areas deemed essential.
1: 불효불급한 재정 지출은 과감하게 줄여야 합니다. 국민이 맡긴 세금과 권력을 오로지 국민만을 위해서 제대로 잘 사용하는 것이 바로 우리의 책임입니다.
0: Officials noted that the country's nominal growth rate is expected to reach nearly 10% this year. As they say, the local economy grew and recovered fast, despite the prolonged Middle East conflict.
2: As growth improves, tax revenue will increase, and these are likely to push up prices and interest rates. We will try to minimize those concerns as we devise a growth strategy plan fit for the new era.
0: On top of imminent tasks to tamp down higher prices, the authorities plan to embark on structural reform in the public, financial, and labor sectors.
1: 지속적으로 우상향할 수 있게 하는 게 정말로 중요한 것 같아요. 그러려면 우리 사회 모든 분야를 다 바꿔야 됩니다.
0: Officials call the timing a golden hour for an economic rebound. It also coincides with the start of President Yi's second year in office after taking the oath of office last June. Yoon Jung-min, Arirang News.
3: With just over a week remaining until Korea's local elections, the race for a Busan mayor is drawing growing national attention as candidates offer competing visions for the country's second largest city. Our Moon Hae-ryeong went there to file this report.
4: Busan is shaping up to be one of the defining battlegrounds of Korea's June 3rd local elections, with both major party candidates making their case to voters as the race heats up. On Tuesday, Democratic Party candidate Chun Jae-soo, who served as the inaugural Minister of Oceans and Fisheries under President Lee Jae-myung, attended an international cooperation signing ceremony at Busan National University's Hydrogen Ship Technology Center, an event that speaks directly to his campaign pledge of making Busan a global maritime capital.
2: This project will not only make Busan the center of international standards for liquid hydrogen, it will generate around 3 trillion won in production value, 1.8 trillion won in added value, and create over 11,000 jobs.
4: People Power Party candidate and incumbent Mayor Park Hyung-jun, meanwhile, spent his afternoon meeting older adults at a community welfare center, where he laid out his welfare vision, pledging to expand AI and digital technology across the city's welfare centers and senior community spaces.
5: Busan has a large aging population, which makes welfare policy critically important. That's why we're upgrading our welfare centers with the latest digital technology and AI to better care for our older adults.
4: The two candidates are painting very different pictures of Busan's future. Chun looking forward, pitching the city as a global maritime and technological hub, while Park is focusing closer to home, addressing the everyday concerns of an aging city through welfare and community.
6: With 8 days left until polling day, both candidates are going all out to win over voters in what has tightened into one of the most competitive mayoral races of this election cycle. Moon Hae-ryeong, Arirang News, Busan.
3: In Busan is also taking place the parliamentary by-elections, where a three-way competition is intensifying as political battles deepen among the candidates. Our correspondent An Sung-jung reports this from the ground.
7: Alongside the upcoming local elections, the June 3rd vote also features high-stakes parliamentary by-elections, with 14 National Assembly seats up for grabs.
8: One of the most fierce battlegrounds in parliamentary by-elections is here in Busan Bukgap District, a tight race between three candidates.
7: The ruling Democratic Party has fielded Ha Jong-woo, a former senior secretary to the president, on AI. Ha is anchoring his campaign on transforming the district into the nation's premier AI education and economic hub, with Busan's first AI-specialized high school and an AI tech valley to boost local education, childcare, and the economy simultaneously. Meanwhile, the main opposition People Power Party has looked to former Veterans Minister Park Min-sik. Park is vowing to tackle long-standing local bottlenecks in transportation and urban renewal through an infrastructure overhaul, presenting a nearly 9-kilometer stretch of the Gyeongbu railway line that currently cuts right through the district.
2: I don't let myself get swayed by fluctuating poll numbers. Instead, I place my trust entirely in the true sentiment and the heart of the residents here in the district.
7: Adding to the heavy-hitting lineup is former PPP floor leader Han Dong-hoon, who is running with a bold regional development blueprint. Han's platform centers on building a K-complex arena and transforming the Nakdong River area into a vibrant Nakdong Golden Belt that blends live entertainment, tourism, and local commerce.
9: I look to bring the kind of development this district missed out on for far too long. Whether I'm running as an independent or with a party, voters recognize that I can truly deliver their promises.
7: As the race enters its final stretch, with three heavyweight candidates offering vastly different visions for the region's future, it is now up to the voters to decide which blueprint will shape the future of their city. An Songjin, Arirang News, Busan.

0: Russia has threatened to launch a series of large-scale strikes on Ukraine, framing the move as a response to attacks on civilians. Cha Yoon-kyung reports.
1: Russia warned on Monday local time that it will carry out deadly large-scale air strikes against Ukraine days after attacks on the Ukrainian capital. Russia's foreign ministry said in a statement that decision-making centers, command posts, and drone manufacturing facilities will be the target of the new strikes in response to the Ukrainian attack on Friday local time. According to Ukrainian authorities, Russia carried out strikes on Saturday night, killing four and injuring more than 90 people in Kyiv. Moscow has called for foreign nationals and diplomats to leave Kyiv as soon as possible. During a phone call on Monday local time, Russia's foreign minister Sergei Lavrov urged U.S. Secretary of State Marco Rubio to evacuate U.S. staff from its embassy in Kyiv. Russia has been in retaliation after accusing Ukraine of carrying out a deadly attack on a student dormitory in an occupied part of eastern Ukraine on Friday. According to Russian authorities, at least 16 people were killed and 42 were injured in the town of Starobylsk in the Luhansk region. In return, Ukraine's defense forces struck oil refineries in Russia's Bryansk region in return on Monday night. Ukraine has constantly targeted oil depots in Russia by using drones, causing operations to stop at facilities that account for roughly 25% of domestic gasoline production. Cha Yoon-kyung, Arirang News.
0: The scale and speed of the Ebola outbreak in the Democratic Republic of Congo are sounding alarm bells across health organizations worldwide. Ian Jin has the details.
2: World Health Organization Director General Tedros Ghebreyesus has said that the pace Ebola is spreading is outpacing containment efforts. According to authorities from the Democratic Republic of the Congo, cumulative confirmed cases have risen to 101, and the cumulative suspected cases to 930. Suspected Ebola deaths have been tallied at 221. Centered in the Ituri province in eastern Democratic Republic of Congo, Ebola has spread to 11 areas, including north and south Kivu provinces. Neighboring Uganda reported two new cases on Monday, both health workers, bringing its total confirmed cases to 7. Dr. Ghebreyesus also said on Monday during a virtual ministerial briefing that responders are playing catch-up after a weeks-long detection delay and warned the outbreak is likely to get worse before it gets better. He plans to travel to the epicenter of the virus in the Democratic Republic of Congo on Tuesday. Declared a public health emergency of international concern by the WHO, this is Congo's 17th Ebola outbreak. However, the specific Budibugio species of Ebola that is spreading is rare, with no vaccines or medications, making it harder to treat. The WHO said last week it could take up to 9 months for a vaccine. Amid efforts to isolate patients and trace transmission routes, local police in the east of the Democratic Republic of Congo on Sunday had to fire shots in the air after angry crowds demanded they reclaim the bodies of loved ones who died from the virus. Meanwhile, the WHO and the Africa Centers for Disease Control and Prevention have unveiled a 6-month Ebola response plan with a $319 million U.S. dollars budget. The plan covers all 55 African Union member states. $265 million is allocated for outbreak response in the Democratic Republic of Congo and Uganda, while $54 million will go towards preparedness efforts in 10 high-risk African countries. Ian Jin, Arirang News.
0: BTS took home the top honor of the Artist of the Year at the American Music Awards in Las Vegas on Monday, earning a second victory in the ceremony's flagship category. Park Kwon-woo has more.

0: Members looked stunned while some hugged each other with joy. The reactions came as BTS was announced the winner of the top honor, Artist of the Year, at the 2026 American Music Awards held in Las Vegas on Monday local time. It marked the group's second win in the category following its historic victory in 2021, when BTS became the first Asian act to receive the award before members began their mandatory military service.
1: Thank you. It's an honor to have this precious award once again after everybody done their military service. Like the legendary Busta Rhymes said, it's a fan-voted award, so our biggest thanks and gratitude, as always, goes to the armies all over the world.
0: The group beat out 9 other nominees, including Bad Bunny and Taylor Swift, to claim the award. BTS at the AMAs also picked up 2 additional trophies, Song of the Summer for Swim, the lead track from its latest album Arirang, and Best Male K-pop Artist, sweeping all 3 categories in which the group was nominated. While AMA is considered one of the 3 major U.S. music awards alongside the Grammys and Billboard Music Awards, the AMAs are widely seen as a stronger reflection of public popularity, as winners are determined through fan votes after nominees are selected over factors including streaming numbers and album sales. With BTS sweeping awards at the AMAs just 2 months after the album's release, attention is also drawn to whether BTS will be able to win a trophy at the upcoming Grammys next February. BTS hasn't won a Grammy so far. Also at the ceremony, K-pop Demon Hunters took home 4 trophies, including Song of the Year for Golden from its soundtrack and Best Soundtrack. Singer-songwriter EJ thanked fans for helping the song and the film gain tremendous support. In addition, Korea-US collaborative K-pop group KATSEYE also emerged as another standout winner, earning 3 awards, including New Artist of the Year. The members also expressed gratitude toward BTS for helping expand global interest in their genre. KATSEYE also performed its latest track release, Pinky Up. With multiple K-pop acts taking home major honors at this year's AMAs, expectations are growing for the genre to further expand its global dominance. Park Eun-woo, Arirang News.

The wet weather will continue into tomorrow morning across the central regions, while the southern regions and Jeju Island could see rain lingering into tomorrow afternoon. A heavy rain warning remains in effect for the mountainous areas of Jeju Island, where more than 250 millimeters is expected through tomorrow. The south coast could receive over 150, while parts of the central regions may pick up as much as 60 millimeters. Strong winds will accompany the rain as well. Mountainous areas of Jeju Island, currently under a strong wind advisory, could see wind gusts exceeding 25 meters per second through early tomorrow morning. Tomorrow's Seoul will start the day at 21 degrees, Chuncheon at 18 degrees, Daegu at 19 degrees. Then by the afternoon, Seoul will get up to 25 degrees, Daegu at 22 degrees, Gwangju at 28 degrees. After the rain moves out, skies will gradually clear and temperatures will start to rise again. However, with big day-to-night temperature swings of around 15 degrees, be sure to dress in layers.

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1: 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Like the number of hybrid cars are registered in South Korea surpassed 2 million with this locally developed Yuri rocket.
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0: U.S. Secretary of State Marco Rubio said Tuesday that reaching a deal with Iran could still take several days, and dampening expectations for a swift breakthrough just a day after Washington carried out what it called defensive strikes in southern Iran. For more on this tonight, we connect with Professor Robert Lawrence. Welcome, Professor Lawrence.
1: Thank you for having me.
0: Thanks for joining us. Also joining us virtually is Dr. Yongsik Bong. Good evening, Dr. Bong.
2: Good evening.
0: Dr. Bong, the U.S. military carried out what it described as defensive self-defense strikes against targets in Iran. Now, what do you think was the intention behind carrying out the strikes at this particular moment and publicly disclosing them?
2: If I may assess the impact of the recent military engagement between the countries, I don't think it's going to be any significant impact enough to derail the ongoing diplomatic negotiations by both sides, because the United States described the launch as an act of self-defense strike on Iran, and the response by the United States military has been really restrained. The purpose described by the U.S. military spokesperson was to protect U.S. troops from threats posed by Iranian forces, but at the same time, although the U.S. military will be continue to defend the forces while using restraint during the ongoing ceasefire. So it reiterated a big commitment by the U.S. government on the ongoing ceasefire negotiations with Iran. From the side of Iran, that Iranian military has not done anything that would have led to a dangerous escalation of tension after this engagement. So the U.S. launching self-defense strikes near the Strait of Hormuz must have been one of the tactical attempts by the U.S. military to maintain its closure of the strait, but the purpose was not anything so big or fatal.
0: Well, Iran is yet to issue an official statement on the American strikes. Now, in the meantime, Professor Lawrence, what does that tell us about where those negotiations actually stand at the moment? Because according to Rubio, it's going to take at least several days.
1: Well, like Professor Bong said, you know, the U.S. is claiming that this is a defensive strike, and the strikes appear to be fairly limited. There doesn't appear to be any intention to escalate, which implies that both sides want to continue with the negotiations. So I agree with Professor Bong. I don't think that these are going to actually impede negotiations. To be clear, the negotiations are fragile. You know, and both sides are sending publicly, you know, conflicting messages. You know, we keep hearing that 95% of the negotiations have been kind of agreed upon and that there's only 5% left, but there are a lot of very crucial sticking points in that 5%. You know, Iran has maintained that it's not going to give up control of the strait and that the U.S. needs to stop its blockade. The U.S. Maintains that it needs to be reopened to pre-February 28th traffic and no fees are acceptable. Highly enriched uranium. You know, the U.S. says that Iran has to either give it up or destroy it under the supervision of an international watchdog. And Iran is saying that it hasn't agreed to even give it up yet, but there are some discussions of a third-party option. You know, Iran's demanding that about $25 billion of frozen assets are unfrozen. And sanction relief comes up front, and the U.S. is saying that this can only happen upon compliance with its demands. You know, Iran, the U.S. wants Iran to dismantle its centrifuges and commit to not having a nuclear weapon, and Iran is saying that it hasn't committed to any of those. And of course, there are other big issues on the table. You know, is Lebanon included in the deal? Iran's missile program and regional proxies. So, you know, these have been front and center since the beginning of Epic Fury. Now, you know, neither side wants to appear so desperate to make a deal that they lose leverage. But, you know, while there does seem to be a little bit of movement compared to the stalemate before, the massive deficit in trust and how divergent each side sees these core issues mean that I think we probably need to temper our expectations.
0: Well, I do have to say a lot has happened over the long weekend. On Memorial Day, Trump once again declared that, you know, Iran will never have a nuclear weapon. Now, again, Dr. Bong, the nuclear issue is being framed as a prerequisite for a sanctions relief, right?

0: Yes and no, because on the onset of the ceasefire agreement, after President Trump threatened to destroy all the civilian infrastructure, power plants and bridges inside Iran and turn Iran to the Stone Age, the Trump administration initially insisted upon the original demand for the complete destruction and disablement of all the nuclear programs and facility inside Iran, in addition to Iran handing over the highly enriched uranium, about 400 kilograms, 60% enriched. But there has been a slight change in tone and wording of the same demands with regard to Iran's nuclear programs and capability. For instance, President Trump posted on the social media that he would prefer those enriched uranium materials would be destroyed inside Iran under professional international watchdog. I think that's a very significant change of his hardline position with regard to U.S. demand on the future of the Iran's nuclear programs. And Iranian side also has been by and large quite muted in terms of criticizing whatever statements with regarding Iran's nuclear program and materials issued by the US government, including the internet posting by the President of the United States. So although these are very minute and subtle changes, they are significant in terms of us being able to detect ongoing commitment by both sides to keep alive the ceasefire negotiation, at least for a significant amount of time, like 30 days or 60 days, to give each other opportunity to lead the other situation to actual end of the military conflict by both sides.
1: Well, at the same time, the U.S. midterm elections are approaching in November. Professor Lawrence, Trump is also facing his own concerns from his own supporters over the possibility of a so-called, weak deal with Iran. To avoid such criticism that the agreement lacks substance, what do you think are the minimum conditions that must be included in any final Iran deal?
2: Right. There are a lot of, there's a significant amount of misinformation and disinformation, emanated from multiple sides in this conflict. There's the international battle for the information space between the U.S. and Iran, and this kind of provokes domestic battles for information space between Democrats and Republicans, but also inside rival factions in the Republican Party right now. There's a lot of political pressure right now. Gas prices are high, and as of last weekend, the Memorial Day weekend usually kicks off the summer. We have the World Cup coming to America this summer. There's the 250th anniversary for U.S. independence, and of course the midterms in November, like you said. So a lot of people in the MAGA movement feel betrayed by Trump ever getting involved in Iran, and for them, the sooner it's over, the better. But the Iran hawks, those like Senator Graham, Senator Cruz, National Security Advisor, former National Security Advisor Bolton, and former Secretary of State Pompeo, they've warned pretty explicitly to not be too eager to make a deal that might, lead the administration to be too conciliatory in their negotiations. For his part, he said that he's not going to make a bad deal. It won't be like the JCPOA, and the people don't know what he's actually doing. So it's tough to see how much this criticism is affecting his position. And it'll be impossible to please everybody. But for those who agree with attacking Iran, those hawks, they're going to want a dismantled nuclear system with robust oversight. They're going to want no Iranian possession of highly enriched uranium, the strait to be back to pre-February 28th condition. And they want to disable Iran's capacity to project power outside of its own borders, along with some guarantees on the proxies. So it's a tall order.
1: I agree. Well, what's particularly striking is that Trump has brought up the Abraham Accords, Dr. Bong, while warning that military action against Iran could intensify if the talks collapse. The question is, do remind us what the Abraham Accords are, and why do you think he's suddenly linking them to the negotiations with Iran?
0: When you are desperate to defend your position, then the, one of the best solutions would be cover it up. Cover the problem with something even bigger. The 2022 Abraham Accord has been hailed by the supporters of the Trump administration since the first term as one of the major diplomatic achievements by the President of the United States, bringing eternal peace on the Middle East by forcing diplomatic normalization between former adversaries, between Israel and Arab countries, including Bahrain and the UAE. Only two Middle Eastern countries recognizes Israel as a sovereign state and agreed upon deploying normalization before this 2022 agreement, which were Jordan and Egypt. So the Arab Abraham Accord was hailed as a diplomatic breakthrough for enlarged peace, circular peace that covers Israel and the Middle Eastern countries. And other countries also demonstrate their intentions to join the accord, such as Sudan, Kazakhstan, and Somalia. And Morocco also joined the accord. So the crown jewel of the future success of this accord, Abraham Accord, is Saudi Arabia joining the accord. But because of the accusation of massacre conducted by the armed forces of Israel, for the Palestine residents in the Gaza Strip, these Arab countries have demonstrated their reluctance to speed up their process to possibly join the accord. So as I said, that it is almost impossible for President Trump to please and satisfy his supporters and critics alike that it was the correct decision by him to initiate this military operation to get rid of the nuclear capability and materials of Iran. Knowing this, then he has to come up with something big enough to divert the focus of public criticism and attention on Iran war. So expansion of the Abraham Accord might be one of his solutions.
1: Well, let's see how that strategic move actually works this time. Sorry to cut you off.
0: Right. I'd like to comment on the Professor Lawrence remark that, yes, it is almost impossible for the President Trump to justify his decision to go to war in Iraq, because Iran war has been taking a very similar trajectory as one of the so-called forever wars that the MAGA supporters severely criticize big mistakes decided by the U.S. president, which undercuts the long-term stability and the growth of the United States, especially it's a strategic competition with China. So I think it is politically prudent for the Republican Party and President Trump himself to cut off the deal now than later, because the midterm election is not next month, but it is in mid-November, first week of November. So if you succeed in making a ceasefire agreement with Iran, your party still has reasonable amount of time to make a late comeback to defend itself in the highly contested election in early November. But if you drag on this ceasefire agreement too long with Iran, then you will not have enough amount of time to overcome the odds to actually do very well in the midterm election in November.
1: Well, he has about 3 months, I believe, to take care of that business. Now, at the same time, Trump appears to open to allowing Iran to destroy its enriched uranium domestically rather than, sending it abroad. Professor Lawrence, where is this flexibility coming from?
2: He seems to prefer to have it destroyed in Iran, with conjunction with Iran and the Atomic Energy Commission or some international equivalent. From his perspective, I think he's probably trying to signal a movement away from maximalist posturing. It's a form of compromise. This is sort of a pattern with him. He starts from a maximalist position, but he would actually be fine accepting a result of lesser value. However, I'm not sure that everyone in Iran will see it this way. Some might see this as a concession that they can take care of in-house that is difficult to defend in an international court of opinion, and that they can use as leverage in negotiations. However, your more hardliners, they may see this as giving up on material that the U.S. was not able to take from them in the 6-week aerial campaign. This could provide material for the ultimate deterrent in time if they're patient. And it's therefore nonsensical to give it up willingly. So Trump is trying to show flexibility to try to get a deal to the finish line. And I think he loses very little if he can ultimately guarantee that it's still destroyed, whether it's destroyed in Iran or in the US.
1: Then, Dr. Bong, let's say Washington ultimately accepts either the destruction of enriched uranium inside Iran or its disposal in a third country. How significant of a concession would that represent on the American side?
0: Well, it's up to how Trump administration is going to present the achievement. It's a matter of how the result will be framed as a huge success by the Trump administration. And the measuring stick is a 2015 JCPOA forged by Barack Obama administration that the Trump administration and President Trump, even before inauguration of his first term, severely criticized as one of the biggest mistakes in the diplomatic history of the United States. So any agreement with Iran with regard to Iran's nuclear capability has to be seen topping the better than the 2015 JCPOA. According to the JCPOA, Iran side agreed to maintain 3.67% for the highly enriched uranium. Any agreement possibly forged between Tehran and Washington this time should be lower than the mark of 3.67%. And about 97 to 98% of the older enriched uranium was taken out of territory of Iran, according to the 2015 agreement. Something that are really tangible in the suspicious eyes of the domestic constituents inside the United States that this time the agreed result with regard to Iran's nuclear capability is at least as good as a 2015 agreement.
1: Well, Dr. Bong just gave us a pretty solid response, but I still do want to ask Professor Lawrence, if Iran's enriched uranium is transferred to a third country, the obvious question is, where would it go? Now, Russian President Vladimir Putin has floated Russia as one option, but realistically, which countries are being considered?
2: Mujtaba Khamenei said, just the other day that he was insistent that uranium was going to stay in Iran. So I think there's a domestic debate about this that's still may get in the way. But assuming that it does happen, in the JCPOA in 2015, what Dr. Bong was just referring to, Iran handed over approximately 11 tons of low-enriched uranium to Russia. Russia's also offered to take it this time, so that's a possibility. But President Trump may be very reluctant to commit to anything that heavily resembles the JCPOA. He's kind of he was so adamant in criticizing this for years, and he eventually tore it up. And even just in the last 48 hours, he sent out multiple different posts or texts saying that this will be the opposite of the JCPOA. It will not be like the JCPOA. So he may be reluctant to make it happen, go to Russia. Now, there's also, we're seeing reports that China may be a destination, and that might be a face-saving option. But there's a question of neutrality with both of these options. From a U.S. point of view, Russia and China weren't neutral actors in the conflict. Rather, they intervened on behalf of Iran and dual-use technology and providing intelligence and bankrolling the IRGC through oil sales. So I would think it'd be preferable to either destroy it in Iran or to have it transferred to the U.S. But it's tough to know what, you know, on what issues these two sides are going to be willing to budge and what they're going to take hard lines on in this negotiation.
1: But now that you mentioned China, Pakistani Prime Minister Shahbaz Sharif has visited China and met with Chinese President Xi Jinping. Now, following meetings with U.S. President Donald Trump and Russian President Vladimir Putin, what message do you think Xi is trying to send through this latest round of high-level diplomacy, Dr. Wang?
0: Well, China has become a so-called better substitute for the United States as a credible superpower. In the midst of the ongoing war in Iran. And China has been using its economic, security, and diplomatic influence to exercise its impact on global affairs, which has not been only limited to the war in Iran, but Russia's position in the war with the Ukraine, as well as the nuclear issues on the Korean Peninsula. And President Xi Jinping of China made it clear that if mishandled, then Taiwan issue will be the ticking bomb that may derail the security cooperation between the two superpowers, Beijing and Washington. So we are waiting for the Trump administration to devise its response to this warning issued by President Xi Jinping at the summit meeting in Beijing. And it is up to China whether it is going to play any constructive mediator to lead an acceptable ceasefire agreement between the United States, Israel on one hand, and Iran on the other hand. Because the reason why Iran is so obsessed with the control of the Strait of Hormuz is that Iranian leadership and military have recognized that control of the Strait of Hormuz was far more impactful than use of nuclear weapons to compel U.S. changes strategic posture and military invasion of Iran. So China needs to make a great deal of influence upon Iran in order to persuade Iran to release its control of the Strait in exchange for something comparable agreed upon by the United States.
1: I see. We'll have to leave it there for tonight. Dr. Wang, thank you for your time tonight. And also, Professor Lawrence, thank you for your insight. As always, we appreciate it.
2: My pleasure. Thank you for having
0: me. My pleasure.
1: We also thank you for staying with us tonight. This has been Kim Dami. Good night.

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Youth generation shares their fresh perspectives on what's trending now. 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This is Youth Generation.

0: 여러분 반갑습니다. I'm Kwon Soa and this is K-Culture Dive. Join us in taking a deep dive into the heart of Korean culture from K-Entertainment to AI News and the latest in K-Sports today. And with that, let's dive in. Joining us on today's show is Bella Kim. Hello, Bella.
1: Hi, Soa. And hello to everyone joining us today on K-Culture Dive. I'm Bella Kim, here to co-host and fill you guys in with some exciting K-Entertainment news.
0: We indeed have some super exciting K-Enter news to start with because K-pop won big at the American Music Awards.
1: That is correct. So BTS won the Artist of the Year Award at the 2026 American Music Awards. The award ceremony was held in Las Vegas on Monday local time. The group took home the top honor as they beat major global stars including Bad Bunny, Bruno Mars, Justin Bieber, Lady Gaga, and Taylor Swift. This marks BTS's second win in the Artist of the Year category, following their historic first victory back in 2021 when they became the first Asian act ever to receive the award. BTS also won Best Male K-pop Artist, and their latest release, Swim, won Song of the Summer. The AMAs are considered one of the three major music award shows in the U.S. alongside the Grammys and the Billboard Music Awards. And what's notable with the AMAs is the winners are chosen through public voting rather than a panel of judges, so it directly reflects the fans' voices.
0: Well, a huge congratulations to BTS.

0: and also expressed gratitude to BTS for inspiring them.
1: Music Awards stage. And let's move on to another K-pop group that's doing great overseas in neighboring Japan. We're talking about Seventeen?
0: That is correct. So Seventeen successfully wrapped up their Japan Dome fan meeting tour, drawing a total of 180,000 fans across four shows. According to Pilatus Entertainment, their agency, the group recently met with local fans through their 2026 Japan fan meeting series titled Promise. Seventeen held performances on May 23rd and 24th at Kyocera Dome, Osaka, attracting around 80,000 fans over 2 days. In addition, the group also held fan meetings at Tokyo Dome on May 13th and 14th, gathering approximately 100,000 fans. Combined, the four Dome performances in Osaka and Tokyo drew a total of 180,000 audience members, proving the group's popularity in Japan.
1: Impressive numbers there. And speaking of impressive numbers, we're going to wrap up with a Korean movie that's seeing some great figures, especially after making its appearance at the Cannes Film Festival.
0: That is correct. Korean zombie thriller Colony, or 군태 in Korean, is creating a major buzz at the Korean box office. The new film surpassed 2 million views in just 5 days after its release, setting the fastest box office pace of the year. According to the Korean Film Council, Colony recorded a cumulative audience of more than 2 million as of Monday afternoon. It is now the fastest film released this year to reach the milestone, beating other box office hits such as The King's Warden and 살목지, Whispering Water. Since its release last Thursday, Colony has remained at the top of the box office, showing overwhelming momentum. The film tells a story of survivors trapped inside a quarantined building during a mysterious outbreak as they fight against constantly evolving infected creatures. The film was directed by Yeon Sang-ho and stars Jeon Ji-hyun, Bu Kyo-hwan, and Ji Chang-wook. Even before opening in theaters, the film had already attracted international attention after being invited to the midnight screening section at this year's Cannes Film Festival.
1: Well, as one of the 2 million viewers, yes, I have to say, no surprise that it's doing so great. Mm-hmm. And thank you very much, Bella, for those updates.
0: Yes, I'll stick around.
1: All right, and now it's time to go over to our AI anchor, Arang, for more on the culture front. Arang.
2: Thanks, Sua. Here's your AI guide to the latest cultural headlines from Korea. Let's begin with our top story. Visitor numbers at Gwanghwamun, one of Seoul's signature landmarks, have surged recently. According to the Seoul city government, more than 1.34 million people visited Gwanghwamun Square between the 13th and 23rd of this month, nearly double the figure recorded during the same period last year. City officials attributed the increase to heightened global exposure following BTS's comeback performance at Gwanghwamun in March, as well as its unique attractions, such as the Seoul Outdoor Library and nearby media facade displays. The UNESCO-listed royal tombs of the Joseon Dynasty will be open free of charge every Wednesday starting this week. The Korea Heritage Service said the move expands the government's Culture Day initiative, which previously offered free admission only on the last Wednesday of each month. Free entry to Seoul's major royal palaces will also be expanded in phases. Deoksu-gung Palace will offer free Wednesday admission beginning in August, followed by Changdeok-gung Palace, Changgyeong-gung Palace, and Jongno Shrine in October. Gyeongbok-gung Palace is excluded for now due to crowd and safety concerns. Officials said the measure is aimed at improving public access to national heritage sites while maintaining a safe and comfortable visitor environment. Korean webtoons are expanding into the European market. The Korea Creative Content Agency hosted 2026 K-Webtoon in Spain in Barcelona, operating a special exhibition zone and export consultation program to strengthen ties with local publishing and content industries. Held alongside Comic Barcelona 2026, the event brought together major K-Webtoon companies and European publishers and comics companies, including Grupo Planeta and Norma Editorial, for over 50 business meetings. The business consultations were valued at more than $200 million, highlighting growing European demand for Korean webtoons. That's all from me. Turning now to a quick look at more K-culture stories making headlines today.

0: K-culture continues to influence global trends in everything from music and fashion to lifestyle and design. Another movement is quietly gaining attention in Korea: upcycling. And now, some Korean companies are combining sustainability with traditional Korean aesthetics and K-content to create entirely new products from waste plastic. Kim So-young has the details.
1: This large-scale art piece reimagines a Korean moon jar, a traditional white vessel known for its beauty. It is made entirely from discarded plastic bottle caps, about 6,400 of them melted and reborn as art.
2: We've been looking into how we can connect popular elements of Korean culture with upcycling and how we present that as something new.
1: Some companies have also been turning waste plastics into everyday products, such as tumblers, plates, and even chairs.
3: The price is similar to regular products, but since these are upcycled, we believe we're competitive.
1: Others have been producing assistive devices for pets designed to help dogs having difficulties walking.
4: These are meant to help dogs with joint problems and ultimately to improve their quality of life.
1: Including these firms, 10 companies received support from Gyeonggi-do Province last year, commercializing 19 projects and securing 17 intellectual property rights.
5: As we've seen from the recent U.S. Iran war, petroleum-based materials have faced shortages. Upcycling has been emerging as a new economic alternative.
1: Gyeonggi-do Province plans to select another 10 companies this year. Those selected will receive support for labor costs, prototype production and design. Kim So-young, Arirang News.
6: When summer arrives in Korea, one small green fruit always makes a comeback, Meshu, or Korean green plum. Cute and round like a tiny green apple, it may look inviting, but biting into one fresh off the tree is another story. Its intense sourness and bitterness are enough to make your whole face scrunch up. Meshu is not exactly a fruit meant to be eaten raw. So, for generations, Koreans have found other ways to enjoy it: drying it, pickling it, or preserving it with sugar. According to Dongi-bogam, a landmark medical text from the Joseon era, dried meshu, known as ome, was used as a medicinal ingredient believed to help relieve thirst and soothe the stomach. In homes across Korea, people also made meshu cheong, a sweet plum syrup created by layering meshu and sugar in glass jars. The syrup is mixed with water for a refreshing drink and used in cooking to add a sweet and tangy flavor. Pickled meshu, meanwhile, has long been enjoyed as a side dish that helps stimulate the appetite. Meshu's bold tartness comes from organic acids such as citric acid and malic acid. That bright acidity has made it a favorite summer ingredient, known for awakening the palate during hot weather. Today, meshu continues to evolve in trendy new forms, from sparkling plumade and plum highballs to meshachu, a creative drink that combines plum beverage with a shot of espresso. What was once a difficult fruit to eat raw has transformed into a versatile ingredient enjoyed in fresh and modern ways. As summer approaches, why not cool off with the refreshing burst of Meshu's signature zing?
0: It's time now for our regular K-sports updates, and for that, we welcome back our sportscaster Jason Lee into the studio. Hello, Jason. Welcome back.
7: Hi, Jason. Hello. Good afternoon.
0: Good afternoon. Good afternoon, indeed. I feel like the weather these days, especially in the afternoon, is great to do some outdoor activities.
7: Mm-hmm. Absolutely.
0: And I heard both of you also did some sports over the long weekend.
7: Right. Yeah, I played some ice hockey like I do throughout the week, but I played on Sunday. And also, I was teaching my younger son how to ride a bicycle two-wheel. Ooh. So I was kind of running beside him as he's trying to pedal. So that was quite the workout as well.
0: Okay. Well, I went hiking over the weekend.
8: I heard.
0: Stella, well, you also did some exercise.
8: Yes, I did a last-minute summer is here, last-minute workout to, you know, get a little bit less fat worked out for the summer body. But can't walk anymore, though. I worked out my thighs.
0: Yeah. All right. Now, I think the weather is also great for the big, big sports stars right now, especially, for instance, football. And Jason, why don't we give us a taste of what you have for us today?
7: You know, I'm not actually much of a taster. I like to take big bites. But yeah, let's talk a little bit of sports. I can tell you that, of course, the World Cup is just less than 3 weeks away now, especially for Korea's first match. So I'll update what's going on with the national team. Also, a North Korean soccer team won the Asian Women's Championship League final, which was right here in Suwon. Lots of baseball news. Lee Jung-hoo is injured. Ko Suk is on a roll. And I'm going to introduce some names that one day you'll know better. And also, Kim Siu got a taste, speaking of which, of another PGA championship, but couldn't take the final bite, let's say.
0: Okay, well, thanks for the appetizer. It all sounds so delicious, but let's jump into our main course menu today. I think that should be the national football team. And I was super excited when they made that revelation of who's going to be on the team. Right. But Jason, what do you think about Hong Myung-bo's decision?
7: You know, always a fun time of year to take a look at the roster of the national team squad. Obviously, very important because the World Cup is coming up. The first thing I noticed about this squad is that, you know, there's fewer and fewer domestic-based players on the team. Just six players who play in the K-League, and two of them are goalkeepers, along with two defenders and two midfielders as well. So it's clear what Hong Myung-bo prefers, and at the same time, it shows just how many Koreans are also playing around the world, and especially in Europe. Half the team will be playing their first World Cup ever, and among them will be Jens Kastrup, who has a Korean mother, but will be the first biracial player named to the World Cup for Korea, as he has a Korean father, actually was born in Germany as well. Oh, sorry, a German father. He plays in Germany as well. I think the most interesting pick was Gangwon FC defender Lee Gi-hyuk, who has only played a single game for the senior national team so far. So he's just 25 years old, but has versatility. He's a left-footed center back who can also man the wing. He can also play a defensive midfield position. So an interesting selection, very inexperienced. He is not the youngest on the team, though. That distinction actually goes to Kastrup, as well as Bae Juno, who of course plays for Stoke City as a midfielder. So I think the team is pretty experienced all in all. The youngest player being 22 is actually pretty old for a World Cup squad. They're currently in training camp in Salt Lake City, Utah. And the reason for that is their first game against the Czech Republic is in Guadalajara, Mexico, which is high elevation. So you want to get your fitness at a high level. So they're training in Salt Lake City, which also is elevated. They're going to have two exhibition games coming up this Saturday, as well as June the 3rd against El Salvador and Trinidad and Tobago, respectively. So these hopefully will get them prepared for that first game.
0: Okay, lots to look forward to.
8: I know, super excited. And I saw all three games are during the daytime, so we could definitely talk about the games for our show, right?
7: Yeah, in the morning for us.
8: Yes, morning for us, yes. And speaking of football, we're going to talk about women's football. And North Korean women's soccer team, Daegu-hyang, we actually talked about them without you, Jason, in our report with our reporter, Park Gun-woo. We had a report on it. They took the win for the Asian Women's Champions League. So please fill us in a little bit more.
7: So you guys were secretly snacking on sports without me. There we go. Okay.
0: But it was a semifinal. You're going to talk about the final.
7: Final. There we go. I get the good stuff, right? The bulk of the meat. The North Korean team, Daegu-hyang, as mentioned, beat Tokyo Verde Baleza 1-0 in the final. And that was right here in Suwon Stadium, just 30 kilometers south of Seoul, where the entire tournament is being hosted. It would have been great to have an all-Korean final, as you guys mentioned, but the champs actually beat the South Korean host, Suwon FC Women, 2-1 in the semifinals last Wednesday. And I've got to say, you know, there can be, let's say, political tension between countries around the world. But when it comes to sports, it's nice to see them kind of just forget about all that stuff. And in the spirit of sports, just be able to compete as sort of like friends. And, you know, there were hundreds of South Koreans who were actually cheering for the North Korean team in the finals. So good to see that, you know, let down the guard. Let's have fun. This is sports.
0: That was exactly what I was thinking of, too. I also saw how there were those hundreds of South Korean audiences cheering for North Korea in this case, a different Korea against Japan game, whereas we usually see more of South Korea against Japan games. But Jason, you also mentioned that you have lots of baseball news to talk about. Does that mean we have a second main course?
7: A second main course, a good point. You know, I'd say the baseball news is a little bit light, but there's some warm stuff in there. So how about, we'll call it a soup and salad course for our baseball corner. So the biggest news is that Lee Jung-hoo has been placed on the 10-day injured list with a back strain. That's retroactive to his last game played last Tuesday. So he's going to be sidelined until this Friday at the earliest. But, you know, we'll see if he's able to come back in a little bit sour, let's say, with this injury in terms of the timing, because he was on a five-game hitting streak at the time. He's also had hits in 10 of his last 11 games, but hopefully he can get back quick and resume how his hitting was going after the injury. Meanwhile, a warmer soupy story, let's say, has been the performance of Go Suk. Holy cow. He had a terrible debut, allowing 3 earned runs while getting just 1 out back on March 29th. That was in AAA. He even got sent down to AA after his next outing. But since then, he has been lights out everywhere. 0 runs allowed in all of his April games, spanning 7 games. That's 12 2/3 innings, allowing just 5 hits, 4 walks, while striking out 19. He has been just as good. In May, since returning to AAA Toledo, he has thrown 11 innings in 6 games. Again, 0 runs allowed, just 2 hits, 2 walks, while striking out 15. My goodness, the way that he has been going, he definitely deserves to be called up to Detroit at some point. Remember, his Korean team, the LG Twins, they went across the Pacific to talk with him, to plead with him a couple of weeks ago to say, hey, we just lost our closer. You know, you want to kind of throw away this pipe dream and come back and help us out? He decided, nah, you know, even though I got sent down to AA, I'm going to keep going at this. I'm going to plug away. Look at how he's been going the last couple of weeks. I'm sure the LG Twins are kind of like from abroad. Going, oh, I guess we're not going to see him. And let me admit also that at the start of the baseball season, I made a prediction that I thought Ko Woo-suk would return to Korea at some point for the LG Twins. Let me humbly say that not only do I believe that I was wrong, I think the way he's pitching right now, I think it's going to be very soon in the next little bit that he makes his major league debut for the Detroit Tigers. Perhaps even in the next month before the All-Star break, we'll have to see.
0: A new prediction there.
7: A new prediction. He has been nuts. He's been lights out.
8: Wow. So great to hear that he's doing amazing. And you did mention in our little appetizer there that there's some new names that you want to mention also in baseball as well. So who are they?
7: Yeah, a couple of names that you might not have heard of just yet. Let's start with Park Chan-min, who is a 17-year-old high school pitcher at Gwangju Jail High School. Machine, by the way. He was just signed by the Philadelphia Phillies for $1.2 million. That's American money, by the way. And this is significant for a number of reasons. First off, the 2026 international signing period started in January, and his bonus is now the biggest ever given to a pitcher so far this year. Secondly, Philadelphia had to make multiple trades in order to acquire the extra $750,000 to reach that $1.2 million of international spending. So this obviously shows how much they value Park Chung-min and what they think his future is going to be. And why did they do that? Because the KBO draft is coming up, and by signing him now, he

0: will forego the draft, so he is committed to the Phillies. Now, let's remember, he's probably 5 or 6 years away from making a major league debut, and that's probably in an ideal situation. So we'll have to wait and see if everything goes as planned, but certainly, based on potential, the future is very bright. Remember that name, Park Chan-min. Keep that in your back pocket. One more guy that I want to briefly mention is Keston Hiura. He was recently signed by the Kium Heroes as their foreign hitter to replace Trenton Brooks, who just hasn't been working out for them. Hiura, meanwhile, he was a big-time prospect for the Brewers back in the day and had more than a cup of coffee in the majors. So I'd say he's probably now the most established former Major League Baseball player to be playing in Korea now. So big time player. Remember that name when you go out to the stadium to check him out because, yeah, he had quite a established Major League career.
1: Wow. All right. Keston Hiura.
0: Yeah.
1: And Park Chan-min. I made note of that. Okay, Jason. And before we wrap up things with the final bill, how about some dessert? You earlier mentioned Kim Si-woo, and that probably we would assume that means that he had a high finish on his PGA Tour. But I also do remember that you said he didn't get the final bite.
0: Yeah. You know, dessert's supposed to be sweet, and there's some sweetness in this, but you could say there's a little bit of bitterness on this story as well. That's because Kim Si-woo held the second and third round leads at the Byron Nelson, and you know what? He even played fantastic in the final round as well. He shot a 6-under 65, should have been good enough to win, but Wyndham Clark started the final round 2 strokes behind Kim. He fired a blistering 11-under 60. That gave him a 3-stroke victory, and it left Kim Si-woo with his second runner-up finish of the year. That's his 7th top 10 finish of the year, though. So, hey, still a great year so far for Kim Si-woo, but I guess you could say for this tournament anyways, he didn't get to make his cake and eat it.
1: You know, sometimes in sports, you can do almost everything right, but yet there's someone who just does it a tiny bit better.
0: It's crazy how it happens. And like I said, second time for Kim Si-woo, finishing second this year. But like I said, 7 top 10 finishes. I said earlier in this year when he was on that streak that he's due for a win. I actually thought, okay, this is it. I said like 2 months ago he's due for a win. It's finally here, and it didn't happen. But hopefully in the next little while, it'll come.
1: Let's cross our fingers. Well, thank you, Jason, for that full course sports menu today. And we're looking forward to next time.
0: Sounds
2: thank
0: good.
2: You, Jason.
1: And thank you, Bella, as always. We're going to see you back here later this week.
2: Yes, I'll see you back soon.
1: Thanks for watching and your interest in everything K-culture. Please tune in again tomorrow, 2 p.m. Korea time. Keep diving.

0: How to survive in career. One room. So, you're surviving in career? If you signed a contract for a one room, obviously you're a pro. But the real deal begins now. Step one, housewarming. No need to buy toilet paper, diffusers or hand soap. You'll get them soon enough as housewarming gifts. And some are bound to pile up. There's nothing better to serve your guests than mirpeyu nabe. If you have Korean friends coming over, don't forget the extra garlic. Step two, garbage disposal. With great power comes great responsibility. You've had a good time, so let's get to work. It might be tempting to sweep everything into a trash can, but you have to separate your garbage. Not bothered? Beware that negligence is punished with a fine or public humiliation. Step three, drying rack. You're excited to live alone in Korea, but the fate of these items, hanger, storage, or a hanger. Go get fresh coffee outside. Jogging doesn't cost anything, and nothing beats instant rice. But keep one item around so that you don't get too lonely. Step four, pros of living alone. No mum. Cons of living alone. No mum. A new towel doesn't magically appear. You have to do the laundry regularly. If anyone gives a towel as a souvenir, take it. Get rid of mold immediately. Don't be lazy with the vacuum cleaner. Housework is an endless affair. Overwhelmed? Give your mum a call and thank her for everything she's done. Did you survive in your one room? Wait, you have an unwanted visitor. Call someone you fancy. Could be the right person for the job.
1: 굿이브닝 and welcome to the 10 o'clock edition of Arirang News. Thanks for joining us on this special day, a day in which Arirang TV first goes on the air.
2: Arirang TV is Korea's first...

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Korea. Korean culture has moved beyond a passing trend, becoming a force that colors the world. And perhaps its origins trace much further back into our own history. The true roots where this vast chronicle began.

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In the 17 seconds you casually pass by, thousands of years are breathing within. The moment your gaze lingers and your curiosity is stirred, the radiant faces of our history begin to awaken.

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It begins here

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0: curious about what's special about K-content?
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0: So, what's your favorite K-content? Movies, dramas, music, exhibitions?
1: Are you ready to take your pick?
0: Starting with globally acclaimed K-movies. It's no longer rare for Korean movies to receive awards at international film festivals. And we can't talk enough about the K-drama sensation.
1: It's not surprising that drama filming sites go on to become major tourist attractions.
0: When we are on the topic of K-pop, we can't leave out idol groups. They are the driving force of K-pop.
1: K-pop idol group members do not only have exceptional singing and dancing skills, but they have the looks too. I'm a huge fan.
0: I really like Korean underground music. These days, talented K-indie bands are recognized overseas as well.
1: Oh, and Korea also has a lot of music festivals. You can meet musicians of all genres at these events.
0: Exhibitions happen in Korea all year round.
1: I also enjoy going to the theater. There's no shortage of musicals, plays, and performances to choose from. So keep an eye on the theater scene.
0: Then there is K-design, blending traditional and modern elements.
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0: K-beauty, which takes beauty to the next level.
1: K-content receiving praise the world over. 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

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Oh, and if you don't see this sign, just ask, 사장님, 여기 밑반찬 좀 더 주세요. Simple, isn't it? Step 3. Grilling meat. There are various kinds of samgyeopsal in Korea. Place the meat on the grill. Turn it over when golden. And again when it looks done. Again and again and again. Step 4. Sam style. You aren't taking bites of sam like a taco, are you? In Korea, we have it in one bite. A pro tip here. Add only as much as you can handle in a bite. Gotta avoid awkward situations. Step 5. Enjoy the perks. After the meal, enjoy the perks offered as a Korean restaurant. Fabric refreshers get rid of the barbecue smell, while mint candies freshen your breath. Did you survive the barbecue restaurant? Hang on. Are you here with someone you want to impress? Then let's skip the garlic. Who knows what

Greetings from South Korea. I am Arang, Arirang News AI anchor. Here is the news making headlines today. Korea has made public its first formal nuclear-powered submarine plan based on non-proliferation principles. The plan was released by the Defense Ministry on this Tuesday. With the envisioned submarines targeted for launch in the mid-2030s and deployment in the late 2030s, the submarines will use low-enriched uranium reactors to be built domestically and remain under U.S. coordination and IAEA safeguards. President Lee Jae-myung, for his part, says the nuclear-powered submarines will symbolize South Korea's resolve to resume responsibility for peace and security on the Korean Peninsula. Korea's benchmark KOSPI has reclaimed the 8,000 mark, closing at an all-time high of 8,047 points on Tuesday. The rally was largely driven by the return of foreign investors. Their purchases were heavily concentrated in the semiconductor sector. As a result, the nation's tech giant saw historic milestones, with Samsung Electronics crossing the 300,001 mark at one point and SK Hynix surpassing 2,000,001. Another major factor lifting investor sentiment was the sharp drop in international oil prices, amid growing expectations of a U.S.-Iran

Secretary of State Marco Rubio has signaled that Washington still wants to keep speaking during a diplomatic visit to India. Rubio said discussions are underway in Qatar and that reaching an agreement could take a couple of days. This comes as the United States has carried out strikes in southern Iran. U.S. Central Command said the self-defense strikes were aimed at protecting American troops. Iran has not yet issued a response to the latest U.S. strikes. Meanwhile, Iranian Foreign Ministry spokesperson confirmed that two sides had reached agreements, but no one can make a claim that signing of an agreement is imminent. BTS won the Top Honor Artist of the Year at the 2026 American Music Awards held in Las Vegas on Monday, local time. It marked the group's second win in the category, following its historic victory in 2021. BTS also picked up two additional trophies, Song of the Summer for Swim, and Best Male K-pop Artist, sweeping all three categories in which the group was nominated. Also at the ceremony, K-pop Demon Hunters took home four trophies, including Song of the Year for Golden from its soundtrack. Cat's Eye also emerged as another standout winner, earning three awards, including New Artist of the Year. That is all from me today. Thank you for watching.

0: shrouded in thick fog. 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The first person we met there is...
1: 어, 안녕하세요.
2: 네.
1: 윤지야?
2: 예.
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2: 네,
1: 아이고 너무 반갑습니다.

Whoever wears the crown must bear its weight. What did the weight of the golden crown mean to the rulers of Silla 1500 years ago? When it was first excavated, the golden crown was found flattened and folded into a cone shape, covering the face of the deceased. This dazzling artifact, was it merely a funerary object placed to guard the tomb, or a true crown that once stood at the very peak of living power? Those who believe it was worn point to its tree-shaped ornaments, arguing that silver was mixed in, allowing the decorations to stand firm without bending. The exact purpose remains unknown, a symbol of royal authority and life, and as a final gesture of respect, being placed over the face to honor him with the highest form of tribute. The gold belt discovered alongside the crown likewise attests to the sacred authority of its wearer. Each shimmering gold plate is etched with symbols of authority. The golden crown and belt hallmarks of Silla's golden age and flourishing renaissance still rate an enduring golden presence today. Only those who bore its weight could possess the Silla's crown and belt, a dazzling testament to Silla's enduring legacy.

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1: Diplomats Archives. Hidden stories. This is the 53rd story. Here, a letter is on display. Written in Latin, this letter dates back to 1842, and its author is Kim Dae-gon, the first Korean Catholic priest. But the place this letter was sent from was not Korea. It was sent from Manila, now the capital of the Philippines. But how was it that more than 180 years ago, he came to write a letter from the distant city of Manila? And what connection links priest Kim Dae-gon to what is now the Philippines? The hidden story behind it all begins now.

0: Knock. The magical door to the world of K-animation is swinging wide open. 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Need a hand? Our Robocar Pony Rescue Team is always zooming in to save the day. 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
1: The Trump administration says it will give diplomacy every chance to succeed before considering another way to deal with Iran. With more press perspective today.

0: Hello and welcome to Press Perspective for this Tuesday, May 26th here in Seoul. I'm Min Sun-hee. Later this week, we mark 3 months since the U.S. and Israel launched a military offensive against Iran amid efforts to eradicate the latter's nuclear ambitions and more. For the latest, I have independent journalist Kelly Kasulis-Joe with us. Kelly, welcome back.
1: Honored to be here, thanks.
0: I also have Professor Hannah Kim at Seogang University joining our talk virtually. Professor Kim, as always, it's a pleasure to have you with us.
2: Thanks for having me.
0: Kelly, we start here in the studio. Let's begin with news of fresh U.S. strikes against southern Iran.
1: Yeah, so the U.S. Central Command said earlier that they have struck some alleged missile sites in Iran, as well as some kind of areas that were accused of attempting to plant landmines, if you will. The U.S. Central Command said that this was a necessary operation in order to maintain its defense and to, you know, kind of do some damage control here. But I think the reason why this is at the top page of the New York Times and every major news outlet is essentially because it calls into question whether or not this is a setback for peace talks, on top of some already mixed messaging, whether you're looking at what the Americans are saying versus what the Iranians are saying about the, you know, the progress that we're at with a potential peace deal. So it's really unclear right now if this strike will essentially be accepted as, you know, as the U.S. Central Command is saying, you know, an act that could not be helped in the, for the sake of American defense, and whether that will be understandable or whether or not this will be considered a real threat to any progress that has been made recently in peace talks.
0: Right, and speaking about those peace talks, Kelly, what is the latest on that front?
1: It's hard to say, honestly. These are closed-door talks. Journalists like myself can really only look at the official messaging from various

0: The other monkey wrench in all of this is that President Trump earlier said that this is getting really muddy because we're bringing in a lot of other nations that may or may not be. Who don't know, the Abraham Accords is basically an agreement, I believe, from President Trump's first term, saying that they recognize Israel as a state. So it's about normalizing relations with Israel. I believe the UAE and Bahrain had already agreed to be a part of that in 2020, but President Trump mentioned Saudi Arabia, Qatar, Pakistan, Turkey, Egypt, and Jordan as potential countries that he would want to see kind of fall in line with that for there to be progress towards peace. So as you can see, it's almost like as if he's getting closer to this feeling that he has a peace deal on the table, and now he wants to get some last minute gets, if you will. He's trying to make this a bigger and better package for himself. And it's not really clear in light of what's going on today if that's even on the table at this point.
1: Right. Professor Kim, in the course of this path to a peace deal, Mr. Trump has threatened and then retreated from many warnings of military strikes. Did this stance or does this stance share a sense of strategic restraint, or does it signal a serious limit to his leverage, do you think?
2: I think it's a mix of both strategic restraint and serious limits to his leverage, you know, but what we do know is that the balance has been tipping unfavorably for Washington. Now, Trump's patterns throughout these negotiations has been to vacillate between what we would describe as saber-rattling rhetoric and signals of readiness for further talks. For example, he has been setting deadlines, extending them, and then also occasionally walking back on some of these deadlines. And in this sense, his mix of what we would describe as bluffing, extending and disappearing deadlines, and sudden attacks has led Tehran to refuse to trust the United States and trust that the United States would even keep a temporary ceasefire. So that erosion of credibility is a real cost at this point. And earlier this year, you know, Trump gave Iran 10 to 15 days to agree on a nuclear deal. And he warned that failure to reach an agreement would be an unfortunate for Iran. Yet those deadlines passed without the promised consequences, and Iran's closure of the Strait of Hormuz has become its greatest strategic leverage over Washington. Now, this is something that no amount of rhetorical escalation has reversed. So when we look at it from this point of view, one could argue that Trump is practicing a form of what we would describe as madman theory, this idea that attempts or strategies to keep adversaries off balance is what he is utilizing. But what we're actually seeing in practice looks more like the limits of coercive pressures against an adversary that has more to lose from capitulation than from enduring pain. So in theory and in practice, it's quite different.
1: Right. In the meantime, Kelly, Mr. Trump's military campaign against Iran has been facing mounting opposition at home. That being said, do you suppose domestic, and by that I mean the U.S., political pressure look to perhaps shape the next phase of this conflict? And if that is the case, what might that picture look like, do you think?
0: Well, this mounting pressure is really showing itself in terms of polling and approval ratings for President Trump. So, I mean, there have been many moments throughout his two terms where he has met controversy. I'm thinking about the ICE raids and the death of two American citizens who were killed by federal agents. That was a really bad low point. It's even worse, according to some polls now. So President Trump has the lowest approval rating in his recorded history, so compared to his first term and also right now. I think there was a poll in the middle of this month that said that only 31% of Americans approve of what he's doing, how he's handling his job. 64% disapprove. That's his weakest showing yet. We're ramping up to the midterms. I mean, certain Democratic lawmakers are really talking about his performance in Iran as a way to persuade people away from the Republican Party. I think, you know, he had this one blunder very recently where he said that he's not thinking about Americans' economic burden as he's going into this war, and that really did not serve well among his voter base and among the MAGA movement. If you look at the U.S. right now, I mean, we have a landscape where layoffs have hit their highest since the 2008 economic crisis. AI is really the only sector that is buoying the U.S. economy out of a recession. Trump definitely feels maybe some pressure to show a victory.

0: victory or package what's going on as a victory with Iran to kind of quiet this discontent? And just to show the connection, I mean, the Strait of Hormuz and the issue with the energy crisis, this is really at this point affecting an average American's bottom line. So what it's doing is it's bringing up the price of energy and oil, gasoline, which is bringing up the price of goods, because a lot of American domestic farming, for instance, is actually on the West Coast in California, and a lot of the East Coast's food supply comes from there. So the cost of tomatoes, just as an example, has gone up 40%. I have American friends that were saying that they're paying $3 for one Roma tomato. I mean, that's almost like Korea prices right back in the day in terms of produce, and that's grown domestically. I mean, with Korea, a lot of it is actually imported. So you're talking about a cost of living crisis. That's really been the messaging coming from Senator Bernie Sanders in Vermont and other major Democratic opposition lawmakers. And while some, you know, political analysts essentially say that Democrats can't celebrate this too soon, that they need to be careful, I do think that there is going to be pressure for President Trump to either find an off-ramp or try to spin what he's getting from Iran as some kind of political victory and exit. And the Iranians, on the other hand, may very well know that and use that to their advantage.
1: Right. Professor Kim, from a Korean perspective, does the conflict in the Middle East reinforce confidence in the U.S. alliance framework, or does it serve to perhaps raise doubts about U.S. reliability?
2: And to be frank, it seems like South Korea is running several calculations simultaneously regarding this, but the issue is that none of them are entirely reassuring at the moment. Now, the first we could imagine is a straightforward force posture concern. You know, the United States repositioned some military assets from the Korean Peninsula to support operations in the Middle East. And I don't want to overstate this, but the redeployment of certain assets doesn't create an immediate security vacuum here. You know, but it does prompt a legitimate question. Now, in a genuine crisis on the peninsula, how quickly and fully would Washington be able to concentrate its attention and capabilities on Northeast Asia? And that kind of uncertainty regarding this question, even if it's manageable today, it's not something that Seoul can simply set aside at the moment. And another calculation, the second one, would be involve Pyongyang. And watching the United States attack Iran, a country that had not fully developed nuclear weapons, Kim Jong-un will almost certainly have drawn a stark lesson from this. Now, surrendering your nuclear arsenal is not a plan, or is not a path to security. It's a path to vulnerability from the way that he would see it. So if anything, the Iran war has deepened Kim's conviction that his nuclear deterrent is non-negotiable. And that makes the already daunting challenge of denuclearization even more remote. So from Seoul's perspective, the Middle East conflict has inadvertently hardened the very problem South Korea needs to solve the most. And the third concern is about entrapment. So several Middle Eastern countries that hosted U.S. bases have become targets of Iranian retaliation precisely because of that hosting relationship. So South Korea is home to nearly 28,500 American troops and serves as a critical node to the U.S. Indo-Pacific posture. But the Iran war has made viscerally clear that the alliance commitments can carry a two-way risk, that being a frontline partner of the United States may invite threats that would not otherwise exist. And so this is a conversation Seoul has managed carefully, but it's now going to be even harder to avoid.
1: Right, and speaking about South Korea then, Kelly, as a foreign journalist based here in Seoul, what do you believe is the biggest concern for the Lee Jae-myung administration with regard to the conflict in the Middle East?
0: I think there's a lot going on, and it's hard to say which is the single largest issue. I mean, you have soaring energy prices, you've got issues with shipping and a largely export-driven economy, and those two issues feed each other because one of South Korea's greatest exports is obviously reliant on industry that needs this energy, semiconductor chips and the alike, appliances, electronic appliances, things like that. And then, as Professor Kim was talking about, you have this really difficult tightrope that South Korea is walking where, you know, engagement with North Korea has been a chronic issue. It certainly looks worse. South Korea has long relied on its alliance and really kind of raised that alliance to be an important part of Korean domestic politics. And now, as a frontline partner, there has been the question of why hasn't it helped the United States more on its affront with Iran. I think South Korea has navigated that quite well, as has parts of Europe, but that challenge continues to exist. We saw recently President Trump kind of dithering on the question of Taiwan. That's also a serious issue that South Korea really has to look at carefully. But I mean, the situation as it stands, and we've been talking about it on the show for several months now, it's not looking great. I mean, 70% of crude oil comes through the Strait of Hormuz that South Korea is reliant on. So 70% of Korea's crude oil supply. There's been talk again and again about dealing with helium shortages, dealing with chemical shortages or component shortages that are important for things like South Korea's trash system. The Korean won is at a 17-year low. It's exceptionally bad right now, which has, you know, kind of a chokehold on Koreans who are trying to do business abroad, the Koreans who want to travel, do tourism. I think KOSPI recorded its worst ever performance in its 43-year history for a single session. So we're dealing with a situation where domestic politics is largely driven by economic concerns in North Korea, and this conflict is affecting both very greatly. And so, you know, it also plays into South Korea's broader issues with the population crisis, the birth rate. If people don't feel optimistic about their economic future, they're certainly not going to be, you know, starting families if that's already been an issue in the last 20 or 30 years. If people are uncertain about the state of peace on the peninsula and the greater region, that's not going to have a great effect on business. It's a really destabilizing time. I don't know which the Lee Jae-myung administration should be looking at. I think they've been looking at them all. And I will say, at least on the foreign policy front, I think it's been a pretty good performance so far. South Korea's done a really good job at, you know, kind of navigating this uncertain territory and carving a place on the international stage. But also, it's been good at kind of avoiding being noticed too much as well, I think, in terms of Washington seeking, you know, help from its allies.
1: Right. And speaking about that, Professor Kim, I'd like to circle back to your talk about North Korea. Chinese leader Xi Jinping, he's expected to visit North Korea in the days ahead to sit down with Kim Jong-un. What do you believe will top their agenda?
2: I think they're going to have many different things to talk about, but, you know, several prominent issues are likely going to top the agenda. You know, one major focus will likely be North Korea's relationship with the United States. Now, a separate government source has indicated that Xi Jinping could seek to mediate relations between Pyongyang and Washington. Now, this would align with the broader diplomatic context. The fact that the U.S. fact sheet released following the Trump-Xi summit stated that the two leaders confirmed their shared goals to denuclearize North Korea, suggesting Washington may be encouraging Beijing to use this visit to facilitate dialogue. So in this sense, it could potentially be a mediating actor. But at the same time, Xi Jinping's visit is unlikely to be solely about serving as an intermediary for the United States or a messenger for President Trump. Now, Beijing is increasingly concerned about North Korea's deepening military cooperation with Russia, including Pyongyang's reported provision of troops and weapons to support Moscow's war in Ukraine. And from China's perspective, there is growing concern about losing influence over North Korea as well, since as Pyongyang strengthens ties with Moscow. So as a result, reinforcing and stabilizing the China-DPRK relationship will likely be just as important as any discussion involving the United States. And President Xi Jinping will want to ensure that Beijing remains North Korea's primary strategic partner, rather than allowing Russia to become the dominant external actor shaping Pyongyang's calculations. So it seems as though they, even though the two will have a lot of things to talk about, the balancing these relationships is going to be top priority.
1: All right, speaking about relationships, Kelly, Seoul has been actively pursuing talks with Washington last week. Could you walk us through some of the talks that have taken place and their relevance?
0: I will say, since Lee Jae-myung took office, I mean, South Korea's top diplomats have really been busy. It seems to be that South Korea is really being active and proactive, if you will, about its foreign policy. But a lot of the things that it's proposing are not necessarily you know, earth-shattering, ground-shaking things. I think what they're doing is really seeking stability as well as a little bit of growth in terms of economic partnership. So what we know is that South Korea's vice foreign minister, in talks with Washington, essentially said that, you know, they would like President Trump and the U.S.'s support on things like nuclear submarines, shipbuilding projects, nuclear energy projects. I mean, they've mostly gotten support, at least verbally, from the Trump administration about those initiatives in the past. Of them, the ones that have been making the news the most recently is obviously the nuclear submarines. Some of that, I mean, stirs up concern that it could kind of provoke some sort of arms race on the Korean Peninsula and in the Asia region more broadly. But like I said, President Trump has generally shown some kind of support for that. Shipbuilding cooperation, things like that have also been in the headlines. I think Korea, with its export-driven economy, is really trying to grow its presence as kind of a place of industry when it comes to defense. So, for instance, we talked about last week South Korea or Hanwha's bid to, you know, have a big project with Canada's military. It would be if they won the biggest military deal in Canada's military history. It would be $12 billion plus for the South Korean economy, 20,000 jobs. So you really see in this moment of kind of greater chaos, a lot of dialogue, but mostly about business and cooperation on that front, and less about some of the more fundamental choices from Washington about the war in Iran, what's been going on in Gaza, although Lee Jae-myung, the president, has certainly been vocal about some of the issues that have been going on in terms of Israel's conduct. But generally, you see kind of moves that are not trying to shake up these relationships, but really trying to create a stronghold of more kind of economic cooperation, more potential for, you know, output for South Korea's GDP. And that might be the right rope to walk right now.
1: Right. And in the meantime, Professor Kim, how should South Korea seek to navigate the potential scenario of the U.S. re-engaging with North Korea?
2: So I think the Iran president cuts in complicated ways for North Korea. Now, on the one hand, the emerging U.S.-Iran framework involves a 60-day ceasefire extension, sanctions relief negotiations, and eventual talks on curbing Iran's nuclear program, a phased transactional approach that Kim Jong-un will have studied closely. And so if Trump achieves even a partial agreement with Tehran, his team will likely pivot to North Korea with a similar playbook, and that's economic incentives in exchange for nuclear concessions. But on the other hand, since Pyongyang has bolstered ties with Moscow and Beijing, it is now far less motivated to engage Washington than it was during the first Trump administration, and has shown little appetite for inter-Korean engagement, as we've seen recently the past few years. And it has disavowed unification and flatly rejected Seoul's overtures. So Kim has learned from watching both the Libya model and the Iran experience that surrendering strategic assets offers no lasting security guarantee. So for Seoul, the navigation challenge is delicate. If Trump pursues a bilateral deal with Kim, potentially trading sanctions relief for a partial freeze rather than full denuclearization, South Korea risks being excluded from a process that directly determines its own security. And Seoul should actively be signaling to Washington that any arrangement on the peninsula must account for South Korean interests and inter-Korean dimensions. And President Lee Jae-myung, during his state visit to China in January, asked President Xi Jinping to help mediate inter-Korean relations. So that kind of multilateral diplomatic engagement alongside firm alliance coordination with the United States is Seoul's best hedge against being left out of decisions made about Korea, but without Korea.
1: Right, I see. Well, I'm afraid that's all the time we have for this edition. Professor Kim, as always, thank you so much for your insights today.
2: Thank you for having me.
1: And Kelly here in the studio, thank you very much for your time and your thoughts.
0: Thanks.
1: All right, that ends this edition of Press Perspective. As always, thank you for watching, and see you back here same time tomorrow.

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0: Bringing news just for you is Tuesday, May 26th here in Seoul. I'm Lee Soo-jin, and this is News Generation. And joining us today is Kyun.
1: Thank you for having me.
0: For coming in, the Moon News with us.
2: Good morning.
0: Good to have you. And both are here to speak on behalf of people in their 20s and 30s. So we're kicking off the work week with the perfect debate for workers looking for a little bit of Tuesday motivation, a classic would you rather game. And today it's going to be all about money. So would you rather take a guaranteed 100 million Korean won, around 70,000 US dollars in cash, or risk it all for a 50% chance at winning 1 billion won, which is roughly $700,000. But there's a catch. If luck isn't on your side, you end up walking away with absolutely nothing. So, Kim, do you want to go first?
1: Wow, that's a tough one. But free money sounds really good, as always. But one thing for sure is that I'm not really good at gambling and not the type to really take my chances and trust my luck. So my straight answer would be to take the guaranteed 100 million won. I mean, it's still a big money, right? But as much as, you know, the 1 billion won looks very tempting, I think something from nothing sounds more appealing than all or nothing. But I'm thinking of suddenly just having like $70,000 in my pocket. Wow, I would definitely invest half of it and use the rest on probably traveling, because I haven't traveled in a while and I really want to travel. But I think, you know, money's always good, but if you think of it as like gambling, like all or nothing or double down, it gets really like a little too much for me. Like I get too nervous and it becomes really stressful as well. So I like to take the safe option.
0: No, I can relate to that, because I think people who take the other option means they're okay with not getting that money.
1: I'm not okay with that.
0: I'm not okay with that. What about you?
3: All right, so it's safety versus gamble, right? Just makes me smile. I would choose the 50% chance, actually, because, you know, whether it's 1 billion or 100 million, it wasn't just my money at first to begin with. Okay. So I think it's if it's the money you never had, I don't think I'm losing anything even though I walk away with my empty hands. So I think I could take it easy with work if I get a 1 billion won, or not, I could just work a little harder. So I think I would go gamble some and with the 50 chance.
0: I think that's one way to look at it as well. So we're going to talk more about this, but first, let's take a look at the screen.

0: to take, and investing styles aren't all that different. Some people turns while others are willing to gamble big for the chance at that massive payoff. So how intense also has Korea's stock investment boom become recently, Kyun?
1: It is quite intense. It's very hot right now, and a lot of people are talking about the KOSPI. It's been making the headlines in the global equity market from this year up until even today, breaking historical records almost on a daily basis. Now, the KOSPI momentarily surpassed the unprecedented 8,000 mark during intraday trading a few weeks ago. And even today, actually broke the 8,100 mark, I think, for the first time ever, further highlighting the intensified bullish market. Now, this investment frenzy has actually led to a surge in debt finance investing, known locally as P2 or leverage investing. Outstanding unsecured loans at South Korea's five major commercial banks increased by more than 1.8 trillion won in May alone. Meanwhile, if you look at the screen, the total outstanding balance from P2P lending, meaning borrowing or lending money directly among individuals, bypassing traditional institutions like banks, grew 7.5 times compared to a year earlier. So in the midst of the KOSPI boom, more people are actually borrowing money to invest with the hope of making, I guess, probably more than their salary, which means high risk at the same time.
0: Right, I also actually read an article yesterday about how the KOSPI, the daily average transaction, surpassed 90 trillion Korean won.
1: 90 trillion Korean won.
0: Which is an insane number. So more people are even just, that's why they're borrowing money just to invest. And as investing fever continues to spread, it's also creating some unexpected trends due to anxiety and uncertainty. So what are then some unusual trends are emerging from this investment boom?
2: Yeah, you know, one of them is like with the investment craze continuing, particularly among the younger generations, we are seeing a trend called shamanism investing, which is very surprising. People are increasingly visiting fortune tellers and tarot cafes or seeking out destinations known for good financial fortunes such as Gwanaksan or Inwangsan. Given the high level of uncertainty in the market, these practices are essentially being utilized as a tool to relieve psychological anxiety. In fact, the fortune-telling industry has recently seen the emergence of counselors who specialize exclusively in stock market. So furthermore, services that analyze the compatibility between specific industry sectors and an individual's personal fortune and currently seeing a massive boom. You know, indeed, the market size has been expanding recently as a proof that shamanism investing is highly trending among investors. Yet, you know, experts are sharing concerns that such a type of investment might instigate dumping strategies, so you really have to be careful with this.
0: Right, so that really shows how emotionally intense investing has become for a lot of young people. And beyond the numbers, many say this stock craze is now showing up everywhere in daily life and also in pop culture. So how is the fervor around stock investment showing up these days?
1: It's I think it's everywhere in Korea.
0: Right.
1: It's definitely the talk of the town. I hear it from workplaces to coffee shops, even among my friends when we have a conversation. We talk about the stock market at least once and talk about the prices of Samsung Electronics and SK Hynix as they're the two main kind of stocks in the AI industry. And that's what's driving the KOSPI up in a bullish market right now. It's on the news almost every day, even in Arirang, popping up in social media. So it's really hard not to miss and not to talk about, especially when you see feeds of people showing off how much they actually made, even your friends or friend of a friend. And then you suddenly feel like, oh, you become very jealous. You're like, oh, maybe I should jump on the bandwagon as well. And you see a lot of people who started just investing now because everyone else is talking about how much money they're making. So they're like, oh, I don't want to miss out. And they start investing without knowing, having much knowledge. And they could be the ones not making money and thinking, oh, how come I'm not the only one who's making money? But then with investing, you need a lot of practice, patience, and of course, study as well. You need to have a lot of knowledge and it takes time. So just because everyone else seems to be making money, it doesn't mean you can make money as well. So you need to be really careful with how you invest, where you invest, and it's all about timing as well.
0: Right, because there's so many success, you only hear success
1: exactly,
0: stories, so it's easy to kind of forget that. So what about you? How is it? How else is it showing up?
2: Yeah, I think, you know, if you really want to know what the public is most focused on these days. I think one of the best way to look at is watching a broadcasting, TV broadcasting programs. By nature, a medium designed to capture

0: the attention of the masses that is broadcasting, so it has to stay highly tuned into the trends of the times. In that sense, it's no surprise that we are seeing a surge of parody videos depicting the stock market frenzy on shows like SNL and various, you know, web variety programs. The fact that this topic is dominating shows with predominantly all age round audiences shows proves just how deeply our stock market is impacting everyone today, I think, regardless of age or even gender.
1: Mm-hmm. So it almost feels like stock talks have become a daily routine now, and that raises a bigger question about why so many, especially young people, feel so drawn to investing in the first place. So why are so many young people obsessed with investing?
2: Well, according to experts, they say the boom in debt-fueled investing is being driven by a growing sense among young people that this may be their last real opportunity to build wealth. Now, in the past, even though struggling, our parents' generation mostly, those struggling financially still believe the economy would continue to grow, which it has, and stable jobs provide a foundation for economic independence. But unfortunately, in today's situation, younger generation faces a very different reality. Home ownership, once considered the cornerstone of personal wealth, has become increasingly out of reach. Wealth inequality has widened, and with high inflation and high cost of living, many actually feel that relying on wages alone is no longer enough to build meaningful assets. Mm-hmm. Therefore, they start investing, but then with high risk. They think, oh, high risk means high return, but mm-hmm. at the same time means high losses as well. So I think many people need to be careful when they invest, and we're going to hear about from an expert very soon about how to invest better. Yeah.
1: Right. So for many young people, investing no longer feels optional, and on top of that pressure is also a growing fear of being left behind while others make money. So what are some other factors that are fueling this frenzy among young people?
0: Yeah, you know, right, the FOMO, which is fear of missing out, that this is the anxiety of being the only one left behind in such, you know, highly profitable stock market these days we are experiencing right now. In fact, during the real estate boom in the while ago, the term sudden beggar kind of emerged. It describes the phenomenon of becoming relatively impoverished overnight, doing absolutely nothing while the assets of others have skyrocketed. Furthermore, as consecutive real estate regulations have made it increasingly difficult for the younger generation to scrape together every single penny they have to buy a home, and many have pivoted to stocks and cryptocurrency. However, because young professionals often, you know, lack substantial seed money, this shift has inevitably led to debt-financed investing. There is also a growing trend toward a short-term day trading, fueled by the desire to make a short-term small profit while the market is very hot.
1: So that fear of missing out can be incredibly powerful, especially during a bull market. And whether you're the investor or not, many people say it's hard not to be affected by all the stories that you're hearing surrounding stocks. So have you personally felt influenced by this investment boom or these stories that you're hearing?
2: Of course, definitely. I actually had two close friends of mine. Mm-hmm. One had invested from years back, steadily buying on one single stock while the price was very extremely low, actually, compared to today. That stock actually became a 10-bagger, which means that the return became 1,000%, or the amount of the initial wow. price actually increased by 10 times.
1: Was it one of the two tech
2: yes.
1: giants?
2: Yes. My other friend chose leverage investing, which is obviously very risky, mm-hmm. but he actually did end up making some sort of profit. Now, looking at these two friends, I was thinking, what about me? Where do I stand? Nowhere. I was like kind of stuck in the middle, seeing both friends make money. I was like, oh, paapa. We say that in Korean, yeah, like yeah. when you see other people do so well and make a lot of money, you're like, oh, I'm so jealous. Mm-hmm. So I thought, what should I do? Too late to start investing, and look, 10 years later, am I gonna take a loan, debt? No, I'm too, I'm too scared to actually like take out a loan. I'm not a real gambler as well. So I thought maybe I should just do more study and pick out a very, very profitable company mm-hmm. and invest long-term so I can make profit in the long run. Mm-hmm. So I kind of changed my mindset looking at these two friends.
1: No, I didn't know so many people had been investing until recently, when it looks, seems like everyone around me has made profits.
2: Do you know why? Because when they lose money, they don't talk about it. They only start talking about bragging it when they, once actually they start making money.
1: That's what I need to tell myself, because right now I can't even afford a watch. I'm trying to get a smart watch. Oh. And I'm like, I probably
2: Sujin's
1: need that.
2: Mom, are you listening?
1: I was like, I should have invested in that. Oh, okay. So what about you?
0: Yeah, you know, at the very beginning of the show, I kind of explained why I would gamble with the money, but I don't gamble with my own money, so I kind of like...
1: Use someone else's money?
0: Yeah, it's someone else's money, or if it's a free money, I would gamble, but with my money, I would never do it. So that's why I don't invest these days, but there are very many instances I really get tempted to, like, do some investing in the stocks. You know, if I felt confident that the current market trends were stable, and I might seriously consider it, but I don't think I am kind of very confident I would make some profits, and it's too expensive for those stocks. I could make possibly profits, so I think that's why I don't currently invest in stocks.
1: Right, so this shows how investing today is a lot more also psychological as much as it's financial. And with so many people jumping into the market, the key question now is how to invest without getting swept up in the hype. So to get a more in-depth perspective on this, we're going to talk to an expert, and that conversation is going to take place right after break, so don't go anywhere.
3: 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Make a new type of news with us.
1: Joining us today is Professor Peng Mingzhang from the Department of Business and Administration at Kumho National Institute of Technology. So hello, Professor. Thank you so much for connecting with us today.
4: Morning. Thank you for having me today.
1: So, Professor, how does today's debt-driven investment trend that we're seeing among young Koreans compare to the investment trends from the past?
4: Yeah, in the past, young people in Korea tended to prioritize stable employment, savings, and long-term asset accumulation. However, today's younger generation faces a very different economic environment characterized by soaring house prices, high living costs, and stagnant wages. This is relative to asset inflation and intense social comparison amplified through social media. As a result, many young people feel that traditional pathways to wealth accumulation are no longer realistic. This has led to these days a stronger tendency toward leveraged investing, where individuals use loans or debt to invest in assets such as stocks, cryptocurrencies, or real estate. Compared to previous generations, these days investment decisions today are faster and more technology-driven and heavily influenced by online communities and digital platforms. So in these many cases, investment is no longer viewed simply as wealth management, but as a perceived necessary for survival and social mobility.
2: Thank you, Professor. What risks does this investment frenzy pose to society and individuals?
4: Yeah, the risks are significant at both the individuals and social levels. For individuals, excessive debt in debt-based investing can create severe financial instability. If markets decline sharply, young investors may face heavy debt burdens, psychological stress, or reduced quality of life, and even long-term financial exclusion. In extreme cases, failed investments can affect career choices and family formation and mental health. From a social perspective, speculative investment culture can deepen inequality, weaken trust in productive economic activities. When rapid speculative gains are glorified, people may undervalue long-term skills, innovation, and sustainable career development. Moreover, widespread household debt increases systematic financial risks and can negatively affect consumption, economic stability, and social cohesion. Also, another important concern is that algorithm-driven information environments Social media can amplify hurt behavior or misinformation and emotional decision making, leading to irrational market bubbles.
0: Yeah, I see. So, Professor, our last question for you today is, what kind of advice would you give young people on wisely investing?
4: The important thing is that

0: First, investing should be approached as a long-term process of disciplined asset management rather than a short-term gamble. Young people should avoid making investment decisions based on solely on fear of missing out, we call FOMO, or social pressure. And second, financial literacy is also extremely important. Before investing, young people's individuals should understand risk diversification, cash flow management, interest rates, and the basic principles of financial markets. Borrowing money to invest can magnify gains, but it also magnifies losses. Therefore, leverage should be used very cautiously. And finally, the most important thing is that successful investing is not about chasing quick profits. It is about maintaining rational judgment, emotional control, and long-term resilience, even during uncertainty and market volatility.
1: All right, thank you so much for sharing your take on this, Professor.
0: Thank you.
2: Thank you.
3: Thank you.
1: We just spoke with a business professor about how today's debt-driven investing trend among young Koreans differs from the past, the risk this investment frenzy poses to both individuals and society, and what advice young people should keep in mind when investing. But beyond the excitement and the success stories, there are also growing concerns surrounding this investment boom, like she just highlighted. So what are some major problems behind today's investing frenzy, Kim?
2: You know, just what Professor said, I totally agree with her. And just to echo and just to add on what she just mentioned, you know, while debt-filled investing can generate large profits, if the market continues to rise, the risks are actually equally significant when the market goes down. Like in the downturn, losses can quickly snowball, making it far more likely for investors to suffer substantial losses.
1: What are some of your take on this?
3: Yeah, again, just as Professor mentioned, you know, intensifying investment frenzy is sharply devaluing the traditional labor. So ultimately, the widening gap between the rapid capital gains and the stagnant wages accelerates the social inequality, threatening the very foundation of a stable society. So we should be careful with this.
1: That's why many people are looking into how to invest more smart. So what does then, to close off today's discussion, investing wisely look like?
2: It's a tough question, but it's something we all need to look at as young people as well, looking toward our future. I think debt-filled investing poses ripple effects, and it may end up harming your health both physically and mentally to a point where you actually cannot go back. Now, once you switch your brain to like a gamble mode kind of, you step away from reality and start betting on high-risk, high-return stocks or options, which usually ends up in big losses. Now, people have earned big money through investing, most probably through a lot of trial and error. So I think everything takes time. So take it slow, step by step, and gain a lot of knowledge first before you just jump on the bandwagon. Just because everyone else is making money, it doesn't mean you're going to make money as well. And just you need to really train yourself mentally as well when you go through, I guess, big losses.
1: I mean, that's very sound advice. What's your advice?
3: Pretty much similar what Kian said. There are no shortcuts. Just you have to really study hard. Do not rely too much on the luck or, you know, the rumors. It's just you really have to study and see it as a long term.
1: Right. So today's investing boom really reflects not just the desire to make money, but also the pressure many young people feel about their future. While investing can create opportunities, experts say managing risk and avoiding emotional decisions are the most important than ever. And whether you're all in on stocks or still keeping your money safely in the bank, one thing is quite certain: everyone seems to be watching the market these days. And that brings us to the end of today's episode of News Generation. Manoush Jain will be back tomorrow at 10:30 a.m. Korea time with more stories and discussions. A big thanks to Q.
2: Always a pleasure.
1: And also Moonju.
3: Thanks for having me today.
1: For coming in. To our viewers, thank you so much for watching. And hopefully your stocks keep climbing so your stress levels don't. We are
4: News Generation.

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Workplace. Step one, lunchtime. The most important morning routine is to check today's menu. Food is essential for survival. Memorize today's menu. The highlight of office life. Lunchtime. Rice in the bottom left, soup in the bottom right. The top is for the sides. The sauce and the spoon go here. This is the basic layout, but it's a bit odd to switch rice and soup. When you're done, pour the leftovers into the soup bowl. It doesn't look that appetizing, so wait until others are done eating. Step two, neng, nep, nenep. These are the most used expressions at work. Choose the most appropriate form, neng, nep, nenep. Remember that the formal neh can sound a bit stiff. Did you just say yes? Absolutely not acceptable. You want to find the right word for the right occasion. Step three, desteria. Desteria is the oasis in the desert. Show them your character. If you're not the diligent type, get a stooky plant. Work is tough. Laugh and the whole world laughs with you. Weep and you weep alone. Stay put, like the stooky that survives in the desert. Hang in there until the end. Of course, you can always quit. You matter more than anything else. Step four, survival kit. Every worker needs a survival kit. Survival kit level one. This position gets the most exposure. Grab one when you need a sugar boost. Always keep a few treats you can offer your co-workers. Survival kit level two. These are for hunger pangs before and after a meal. You'll need them when you take a coffee break with your office buddies. Survival kit level three. Trash talking your boss with your soulmate. Did you survive in the workplace? Office romance? Be careful. Even the photocopier knows all the gossip.

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0: Good evening and welcome to the 10 o'clock edition of Arirang News. Thanks for joining us on this special day, a day in which Arirang TV first goes on the air.
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0: 여러분 반갑습니다. I'm Kwon-soa and this is K-Culture Dive. Join us in taking a deep dive into the heart of Korean culture from K-Entertainment to AI News and the latest in K-Sports today. And with that, let's dive in. Joining us on today's show is Bella Kim. Hello, Bella.
1: Hi, Soa. And hello to everyone joining us today on K-Culture Dive. I'm Bella Kim, here to co-host and fill you guys in with some exciting K-Entertainment news.
0: We indeed have some super exciting K-enter news to start with because K-pop won big at the American Music Awards.
1: That is correct. So BTS won the Artist of the Year Award at the 2026 American Music Awards. The award ceremony was held in Las Vegas on Monday local time. The group took home the top honor as they beat major global stars including Bad Bunny, Bruno Mars, Justin Bieber, Lady Gaga, and Taylor Swift. This marks BTS's second win in the Artist of the Year category, following their historic first victory back in 2021 when they became the first Asian act ever to receive the award. BTS also won Best Male K-pop Artist, and their latest release, Swim, won Song of the Summer. The AMAs are considered one of the three major music award shows in the U.S. alongside the Grammys and the Billboard Music Awards. And what's notable with the AMAs is the winners are chosen through public voting rather than a panel of judges, so it directly reflects the fans' voices.
0: Well, a huge congratulations to BTS. Yes. They definitely deserve it. But Bella, K-pop wins don't stop here. Please tell us who else won in this category.
1: Yes, so you're correct. Netflix animated film K-pop Demon Hunters also scored a major win at the AMAs. One of the movie's songs, Golden, took home Song of the Year, one of the biggest honors at the AMAs. Performed by Korean-American artists Lee Jae, Audrey Nuna, and Ray Ami, the track gained worldwide popularity for its unique blend of K-pop music and animated storytelling. It beat songs like Taylor Swift's The Fate of Ophelia and Alex Warren's Ordinary. Cat's Eye also won at the AMAs as they took home the New Artist of the Year Award. The members thanked their fans and also expressed gratitude to BTS for inspiring them.
0: Congrats to all of them. Mm. It's so great to see K-pop shining on such a renowned global music award stage. And let's move on to another K-pop group that's doing great overseas in neighboring Japan. We're talking about Seventeen?
1: That is correct. So Seventeen success successfully wrapped up their Japan Dome fan meeting tour, drawing a total of 180,000 fans across four shows. According to Pledis Entertainment, their agency, the group recently met with local fans through their 2026 Japan fan meeting series titled Promise. Seventeen held performances on May 23rd and 24th at Kyocera Dome, Osaka, attracting around 80,000 fans over 2 days. In addition, the group also held fan meetings at Tokyo Dome on May 13th and 14th, gathering approximately 100,000 fans. Combined, the four Dome performances in Osaka and Tokyo drew a total of 180,000 audience members, proving the group's popularity in Japan.
0: Impressive numbers there. And speaking of impressive numbers, we're going to wrap up with a Korean movie that's seeing some great figures, especially after making its appearance at the Cannes Film Festival.
1: That is correct. Korean zombie thriller Colony, or Gunte in Korean, is creating a major buzz at the Korean box office. The new film surpassed 2 million views in just 5 days after its release, setting the fastest box office pace of the year. According to the Korean Film Council, Colony recorded a cumulative audience of more than 2 million as of Monday afternoon. It is now the fastest film released this year to reach the milestone, beating other box office hits such as The King's Warden and 살목지 Whispering Water. Since its release last Thursday, Colony has remained at the top of the box office, showing overwhelming momentum. The film tells a story of survivors trapped inside a quarantined building during a mysterious outbreak as they fight against constantly involving infected creatures. The film was directed by Yeon Sang-ho and stars Jeon Ji-hyun, Bu Kyo-hwan, and Ji Chang-wook. Even before opening in theaters, the film had already attracted international attention after being invited to the midnight screening section at this year's Cannes Film Festival.
2: Well, as one of the 2 million viewers, yes. I have to say, no surprise that it's doing so great. Mm-hmm. And thank you very much, Bella, for those updates.
1: Yes, that's the ground.
2: All right, and now it's time to go over to our AI anchor, Arang, for more on the culture front. Arang.
3: Thanks, Suah.

government's Culture Day initiative, which previously offered free admission-only analysis, will also be expanded in phases. Deoksugung Palace will offer free Wednesday admission beginning in August, followed by Changdeokgung Palace, Changgyeonggung Palace, and Jongmyo Shrine in October. Gyeongbokgung Palace is excluded for now due to crowd and safety concerns. Officials said the measure is aimed at improving public access to national heritage sites while maintaining a safe and comfortable visitor environment. Korean webtoons are expanding into the European market. The Korea Creative Content Agency hosted 2026 K-Webtoon in Spain in Barcelona, operating a special exhibition zone and export consultation program to strengthen ties with local publishing and content industries. Held alongside Comic Barcelona 2026, the event brought together major K-Webtoon companies and European publishers and comics companies, including Grupo Planeta and Norma Editorial, for over 50 business meetings. The business consultations were valued at more than $200 million, highlighting growing European demand for Korean webtoons. That's all from me. Turning now to a quick look at more K-culture stories making headlines today.

0: As K-culture continues to influence global trends in everything from music and fashion to lifestyle and design, another movement is quietly gaining attention in Korea: upcycling. And now, some Korean companies are combining sustainability with traditional Korean aesthetics and K-content to create entirely new products from waste plastic. Kim So-young has the details.
1: This large-scale art piece reimagines a Korean moon jar, a traditional white vessel known for its beauty. It is made entirely from discarded plastic bottle caps, about 6,400 of them melted and reborn as art.
2: We've been looking into how we can connect popular elements of Korean culture with upcycling and how we present that as something new.
1: Some companies have also been turning waste plastics into everyday products, such as tumblers, plates, and even chairs.
3: The price is similar to regular products, but since these are upcycled, we believe we're competitive.
1: Others have been producing assistive devices for pets designed to help dogs having difficulties walking.
4: These are meant to help dogs with joint problems and ultimately to improve their quality of life.
1: Including these firms, 10 companies received support from Gyeonggi-do Province last year, commercializing 19 projects and securing 17 intellectual property rights.
5: As we've seen from the recent U.S. Iran war, petroleum-based materials have faced shortages. Upcycling has been emerging as a new economic alternative.
1: Gyeonggi-do Province plans to select another 10 companies this year. Those selected will receive support for labor costs, prototype production and design. Kim So-young, Arirang News.
6: When summer arrives in Korea, one small green fruit always makes a comeback, Mishu, or Korean green plum. Cute and round like a tiny green apple, it may look inviting, but biting into one fresh off the tree is another story. Its intense sourness and bitterness are enough to make your whole face scrunch up. Mishu is not exactly a fruit meant to be eaten raw. So, for generations, Koreans have found other ways to enjoy it: drying it, pickling it, or preserving it with sugar. According to Dongi-bogam, a landmark medical text from the Joseon era, dried mishu, known as ome, was used as a medicinal ingredient believed to help relieve thirst and soothe the stomach. In homes across Korea, people also made mishu-cheong, a sweet plum syrup created by layering mishu and sugar in glass jars. The syrup is mixed with water for a refreshing drink and used in cooking to add a sweet and tangy flavor. Pickled mishu, meanwhile, has long been enjoyed as a side dish that helps stimulate the appetite. Mishu's

0: bold tartness comes from organic acids such as citric acid and malic acid. That bright acidity has made it a favorite summer ingredient, known for awakening the palate during hot weather. Today, Meishi continues to evolve in trendy new forms, from sparkling plumade and plum highballs to Meishachu, a creative drink that combines plum beverage with a shot of espresso. What was once a difficult fruit to eat raw has transformed into a versatile ingredient enjoyed in fresh and modern ways. As summer approaches, why not cool off with the refreshing burst of Meishi's signature zing?
1: It's time now for our regular K-Sports updates, and for that, we welcome back our sportscaster, Jason Lee, into the studio. Hello, Jason. Welcome back.
2: Hi, Jason. Hello. Good afternoon.
1: Good afternoon. Good afternoon, indeed. I feel like the weather these days, especially in the afternoon, is great to do some outdoor activities.
2: Mm-hmm. Absolutely.
1: And I heard both of you also did some sports over the long weekend.
2: Right. Yeah, I played some ice hockey like I do throughout the week, but I played on Sunday. And also, I was teaching my younger son how to ride a bicycle two-wheel. Ooh. So I was kind of running beside him as he's trying to pedal. So that was quite the workout as well.
1: Okay. Ooh. Well, I went hiking over the weekend.
3: I heard.
1: Well, Stella, you also did some exercise.
3: Yes, I did a last-minute summer is here, last-minute workout to, you know, get a little bit less fat worked out for the summer body. But
2: summer
3: yeah.
2: Body.
3: Can't walk anymore though. I worked out my thighs.
1: Yeah. All right. Now, I think the weather is also great for the big, big sports stars mm-hmm. right now, especially, for instance, football. And Jason, why don't we give us a taste of what you have for us today?
2: You know, I'm not actually much of a taster. I like to take big bites. But yeah, let's talk a little bit of sports. I can tell you that, of course, the World Cup is just less than 3 weeks away now, especially for Korea's first match. So I'll update what's going on with the national team. Also, a North Korean soccer team won the Asian Women's Championship League final, which was right here in Suwon. Lots of baseball news. Lee Jung-hoo is injured. Ko Suk is on a roll. And I'm going to introduce some names that one day you'll know better. And also, Kim Siu got a taste, speaking of which, of another PGA championship, but couldn't take the final bite, let's say.
1: Okay, well, thanks for the appetizer. It all sounds so delicious, but let's jump into our main course menu today. I think that should be the national football team. And I was super excited when they made that revelation of who's going to be on the team. Right. But Jason, what do you think about Hong Myung-bo's decision?
2: You know, always a fun time of year to take a look at the roster of the national team squad. Obviously, very important because the World Cup is coming up. The first thing I noticed about this squad is that, you know, there's fewer and fewer domestic-based players on the team. Just six players who play in the K-League, and two of them are goalkeepers, along with two defenders and two midfielders as well. So it's clear what Hong Myung-bo prefers, and at the same time, it shows just how many Koreans are also playing around the world, and especially in Europe. Half the team will be playing their first World Cup ever, and among them will be Jens Kastrup, who has a Korean mother, but will be the first biracial player named to the World Cup for Korea, as he has a Korean father, actually was born in Germany as well. Oh, sorry, a German father. He plays in Germany as well. I think the most interesting pick was Gangwon FC defender Lee Gi-hyuk, who has only played a single game for the senior national team so far. So he's just 25 years old, but has versatility. He's a left-footed center back who can also man the wing. He can also play a defensive midfield position. So an interesting selection, very inexperienced. He is not the youngest on the team, though. That distinction actually goes to Kastrup, as well as Bejuno, who of course plays for Stoke City as a midfielder. So I think the team is pretty experienced all in all. The youngest player being 22 is actually pretty old for a World Cup squad. They're currently in training camp in Salt Lake City, Utah. And the reason for that is their first game against the Czech Republic is in Guadalajara, Mexico, which is high elevation.

0: So you want to get your fitness at a high level. So they're training in Salt Lake City, which also is elevated. They're going to have two exhibition games coming up this Saturday, as well as June the 3rd against El Salvador and Trinidad and Tobago, respectively. So these hopefully will get them prepared for that first game.
1: Okay, lots to look forward to.
2: I know, super excited. And I saw all three games are during the daytime, so we could definitely talk about the games for our show.
0: Yeah,
2: right?
0: Yeah. In the morning for us.
2: Yes, morning
0: nice.
2: For us,
0: yeah.
2: Yes. And speaking of football, we want to talk about women's football. And North Korean women's soccer team, Daegu-hyang, we actually talked about them without you, Jason, in our report with our reporter, Park Geun-woo. We had a report on it. They took the win for the Asian Women's Champions League. So please fill us in a little bit more.
0: So you guys were secretly snacking on sports without me. There we go. Okay.
1: But it was a semifinal. You're going to talk about the final.
0: Yeah, okay, yeah. There we go. I get the good stuff, right? The bulk of the meat. The North Korean team, Daegu-hyang, as mentioned, beat Tokyo Verde Baleza 1-0 in the final. And that was right here in Suwon Stadium, just 30 kilometers south of Seoul, where the entire tournament is being hosted. It would have been great to have an all-Korean final, as you guys mentioned, but the champs actually beat the South Korean host Suwon FC women 2-1 in the semifinals last Wednesday. And I've got to say, you know, there can be, let's say, political tension between countries around the world, but when it comes to sports, it's nice to see them kind of just forget about all that stuff, and in the spirit of sports, just be able to compete as sort of like friends. And, you know, there were hundreds of South Koreans who were actually cheering for the North Korean team in the finals. So good to see that, you know, let down the guard. Let's have fun. This is sports.
1: That was exactly what I was thinking of, too. I also saw how there were those hundreds of South Korean audiences cheering for North Korea in this case. A different Korea against Japan game, whereas we usually see more of South Korea against Japan games.
0: Yeah.
1: But, Jason, you also mentioned that you have lots of baseball news to talk about. Does that mean we have a second main course?
0: A good point. I'd say the baseball news is a little bit light, but there's some warm stuff in there. So how about we'll call it a soup and salad course our baseball corner. So the biggest news is that Lee Jung-hoo has been placed on the 10-day injured list with a back strain. That's retroactive to his last game played last Tuesday. So he's going to be sidelined until this Friday at the earliest. But, you know, we'll see if he's able to come back in a little bit sour, let's say, with this injury in terms of the timing, because he was on a 5-game hitting streak at the time. He's also had hits in 10 of his last 11 games, but hopefully he can get back quick and resume how his hitting was going after the injury. Meanwhile, a warmer soupy story, let's say, has been the performance of Go Suk. Holy cow. He had a terrible debut, allowing 3 earned runs while getting just 1 out back on March 29th. That was in AAA. He even got sent down to AA after his next outing. But since then, he has been lights out everywhere. 0 runs allowed in all of his April games, spanning 7 games. That's 12 2/3 innings, allowing just 5 hits, 4 walks, while striking out 19. He has been just as good. In May, since returning to AAA Toledo, he has thrown 11 innings in 6 games. Again, 0 runs allowed, just 2 hits, 2 walks, while striking out 15. My goodness, the way that he has been going, he definitely deserves to be called up to Detroit at some point. Remember, his Korean team, the LG Twins, they went across the Pacific to talk with him, to plead with him a couple of weeks ago to say, hey, we just lost our closer. You want to kind of throw away this pipe dream and come back and help us out? He decided, even though I got sent down to AA, I'm going to keep going at this. I'm going to plug away. Look at how he's been going the last couple of weeks. I'm sure the LG Twins are kind of like from abroad. Going, I guess we're not going to see him. And let me admit also that at the start of the baseball season, I made a prediction that I thought Ko Woo-suk would return to Korea at some point for the LG Twins. Let me humbly say that not only do I believe that I was wrong, I think the way he's pitching right now, I think it's going to be very soon in the next little bit that he makes his major league debut for the Detroit Tigers. Perhaps even in the next month before the All-Star break, we'll have to see.
1: A new prediction there.
0: A new prediction, He has been nuts. He's been lights out.
2: Wow. So great to hear that he's doing amazing. And you did mention in our little appetizer there that there's some new names that you want to mention also in baseball as well. So who are they?
0: Yeah, a couple of names that you might not have heard of just yet. Let's start with Park Chan-min, who is a 17-year-old high school pitcher at Gwangju Jail High School. They're known to be a baseball-producing machine, by the way. He was just signed by the Philadelphia Phillies for $1.2 million. That's American money, by the way. And this is significant for a number of reasons. First off, the 2026 international signing period started in January, and his bonus is now the biggest ever given to a pitcher so far this year. Secondly, Philadelphia had to make multiple trades in order to acquire the extra $750,000 to reach that $1.2 million of international spending. So this obviously shows how much they value Park Chan-min and what they think his future is going to be. And why did they do that? Because the KBO draft is coming up, and by signing him now, he will forego the draft, so he is committed to the Phillies. Now, let's remember, he's probably 5 or 6 years away from making a major league debut, and that's probably in an ideal situation. So we'll have to wait and see if everything goes as planned, but certainly based on potential, the future is very bright. Remember that name, Park Chan-min. Keep that in your back pocket. One more guy that I want to briefly mention is Keston Hiura. He was recently signed by the Keum Heroes as their foreign hitter to replace Trenton Brooks, who just hasn't been working out for them. Hiura, meanwhile, he was a big-time prospect for the Brewers back in the day and had more than a cup of coffee in the majors. So I'd say he's probably now the most established former Major League Baseball player to be playing in Korea now. So big time player. Remember that name when you go out to the stadium to check him out because, he had quite a established major league career.
1: Wow. All right. Keston Hiura.
0: Yeah.
1: And Park Chan-min. I made note of that. Okay, Jason. And before we wrap up things with the final bill, how about some dessert? You earlier mentioned Kim Si-woo, and that probably we would assume that means that he had a high finish on his PGA tour. But I also do remember that you said he didn't get the final bite.
0: Yeah. You know, dessert's supposed to be sweet, and there's some sweetness in this, but you could see there's a little bit of bitterness on this story as well. That's because Kim Si-woo held the second and third round leads at the Byron Nelson, and you know what? He even played fantastic in the final round as well. He shot a 6-under 65, should have been good enough to win, but Wyndham Clark started the final round 2 strokes behind Kim. He fired a blistering 11-under 60. That gave him a 3-stroke victory, and it left Kim Si-woo with his second runner-up finish of the year. That's his 7th top 10 finish of the year, though. So, hey, still a great year so far for Kim Si-woo, but I guess you could say for this tournament anyways, he didn't get to make his cake and eat it.
1: You know, sometimes in sports, you can do almost everything right, but yet there's someone who just does it a tiny bit better.
0: It's crazy how it happens. And like I said, second time for Kim Si-woo, finishing second this year. But like I said, 7 top 10 finishes. I said earlier in this year when he was on that streak that he's due for a win. I actually thought, okay, this is it. I said like 2 months ago he's due for a win. It's finally here, and it didn't happen. But hopefully in the next little while, it'll come.
1: Let's cross our fingers. Well, thank you, Jason, for that full course sports menu today. And we're looking forward to next time.
0: Sounds
2: thank
0: good.
2: You, Jason.
1: And thank you, Bella, as always. We're going to see you back here later this week.
2: Yes, I'll see you back soon.
1: Thanks for watching and your interest in everything K-culture. Please tune in again tomorrow, 2 p.m. Korea time. Keep diving.

0: Introducing Korean broadcast content that you won't be able to stop watching. 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A couple together for 7 years sees their rose-tinted glasses shatter. Can they keep their relationship alive? 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Mama, the ultimate K-pop festival for global fans. 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
1: Diplomats Archives, Hidden Stories. This is the 53rd story. Here, a letter is on display. Written in Latin, this letter dates back to 1842, and its author is Kim Dae-gon, the first Korean Catholic priest. But the place this letter was sent from was not Korea. It was sent from Manila, now the capital of the Philippines. But how was it that more than 180 years ago, he came to write a letter from the distant city of Manila? And what connection links priest Kim Dae-gon to what is now the Philippines? The hidden story behind it all begins now.

0: Hello, good morning, good afternoon, good evening. My name is Bernadette Therese Fernandez. I'm the Philippine Ambassador to the Republic of Korea. Today, we'd like to speak about Saint Kim Dae-kyun, who has visited the Philippines.
1: Kim Dae-kyun, whose baptismal name was Andrew, was born in 1821. In 1845, he became the first native Korean Catholic priest. The following year, in 1846, he was martyred. About 100 years later, in 1984, he was canonized by Pope John Paul II and declared a saint. And this year, we mark the 180th anniversary of his martyrdom. What's interesting is that, as the ambassador mentioned earlier, he visited what is now the Philippines. But how did he end up there more than 180 years ago? To find out more, our team visited the Research Foundation of Korean Church History. Since 1964, the foundation has collected and studied materials related to the history of the Catholic Church in Korea. It has also contributed to establishing church history as an academic field within modern and contemporary Korean history. And our team spoke with Father Francis Cho Han-geon, director of the foundation.
2: 무방 신부님이 파리의 방정교회 선교사로 우리나라 최초에 오시게 되거든요. 1836년 이제 1월부터 이렇게 오시자마자 교촌 순방을 하게 돼요. 그래서 이제 2월 달에 채항업 소년 선발을 하고 3월 달에 채방제 소년 선발한 다음에 한 4월경쯤 이제 김대건 소년이 있었던 교촌을 방문을 하세요. 그래서 이분을 이 소년을 염두에 두고 나서 7월에 이 한양에 있는 신부님 집으로 불러들여요. 그래서 이렇게 세 소년이 라틴어 수업을 하면서 나중에 12월 2일 날 이들을 이제 미사 동지사 틈에 몰래 숨겨서 보내기 위해서 한겨울에 압록강 길 이렇게 얼음 길로 이렇게 중국을 보내기 위해서 선서를 시켜요. 너희들은 나 장상에게 순종과 복종을 서약하겠는가? 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
1: The Paris Foreign Mission Society sent many missionaries across Asia in the 19th century. One of their main goals was to train local priests so that the church could eventually be self-sustaining. In Korea, then known as Joseon, Catholicism remained a forbidden religion until the late 19th century. As a result, Catholic believers formed village communities where they lived together. At the same time, there were no seminaries in the country. As it was difficult to train seminarians within Joseon at the time, Father Mo Bong, who was serving there, selected three boys, Choe Yang-op, Choe Bang-je, and Kim Dae-kyun, and sent them to Macau to study. At that time, Macau was home to the Paris Foreign Mission Society's procuration in the Far East. It served as a base for Catholic missions across Asia.
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1: In the mid-19th century, Britain faced a growing trade deficit with China. To resolve this, it began smuggling opium produced in India into China. As the opium problem spread throughout Chinese society, China began to crack down on it, and tensions between the two countries escalated. Amid rising unrest, Macau was also affected by the wider turmoil.
2: 당시에 또 마카오 지역 같은 경우는 포르투갈 선교 우선권이라고 하는 그러한 그 선교회랑 수도의 알력 싸움 같은 것들이 좀 있었어요.
1: At the time, Macau was Chinese territory, but it was effectively administered by Portugal. In this context, tensions arose between the Portuguese Padroado system, under which the Pope granted Portugal authority over Catholic missionary activities, and French missionary organizations over control of missionary work in Asia and differing methods of operation. In the midst of this turbulent situation, the seminarians, including Kim Dae-geon, decided to leave Macau together with the priests of the Paris Foreign Mission Society's seminary. And their destination was Manila. But at this point, a question arises. Why Manila? So we spoke with an expert to find out more about this.
3: 소개는 제 이름은 도진순이고요. 연구 분야는 시기적으로는 근현대사지만 기억 문제를 다루기 때문에 당군신화부터 현대까지 한다 생각하시면 되고 또 한국사를 외국하고 관계 속에서 봐야 된다는 입장이기 때문에 중국, 일본, 미국 이런 쪽하고 한국사를 연결시켜서 보는 걸 많이 하고 있고
1: Professor Do has published many papers tracing the footsteps of Kim Dae-geon. He also personally visited the places in present-day Philippines where Kim Dae-geon stayed during his years as a seminarian.
3: 한국사를 한국사 바깥에서도 통하는 집 밖에서도 통하는 한국사를 하자 이게 저의 모토인데 와 바로 이 김대건을 통해서 한국사를 세계적인 시선에서 볼 수가 있구나 하면서 지금은 대연구 주제를 조선 후기로 땡기고 또 김대건을 통해서 세계 가톨릭이 보편 종교이기 때문에 세계 전체하고 연결시키는 주제를 하게 된 데 대해서 무척 감사해 하고 있습니다.
1: Our team asked Professor Do, Why did Kim Dae-geon and his party head to Manila?
3: 특히 마닐라는 아시아의 로마라고 그랬고 모든 천주교가 박해가 일본 같은 데서 다 일단 마닐라로 옵니다. 마닐라가 일단 동양 최고의 선진지대에 있고 동양의 로마였다. 둘째 39년 때는 드디어 이제 아편전쟁 전야예요. 터질 것 같으니까 아 애들을 어디로 페낭으로 뺄까? 아니지 마닐라가 더 가깝고 일단은 마닐라로 볼 8명인가 이렇게 가요.
1: As Professor Tu just mentioned, in the 19th century, Manila was regarded as a major center of Catholicism in Asia, often referred to as the Rome of Asia. In this way, the Philippines has a long and deep history with the Catholic faith.
0: Catholic Church first came to the Philippines through the Spaniards. So in 1521, they came around the month of March. And the first recorded mass was on March 31 of 1521 in Limasawa. When the Spaniards came, they had a Portuguese navigator in the name of Ferdinand Magellan come over, and he brought with him the image of the small Jesus, what we call Santo Niño. He brought that and he introduced Catholicism along with all the friars that came with him. So we look at more than 500 years from that time. And we see around 8 out of 10 Filipinos are Catholics.
1: From the mid-16th century, the Philippines was under Spanish colonial rule for nearly 300 years. During this period, Catholic missionary work spread throughout the region, and Manila gradually grew into an important center of Catholicism in Asia. And on the morning of April 19, 1839, a group of 8, including Kim Daegon, fellow seminarians, and priests, arrived at the port of Manila. Through a letter sent by Father Libois, who arrived in Manila alongside Kim Daegon, to the superiors of the Paris Foreign Mission Society Seminary, we were able to catch a glimpse of the circumstances surrounding their arrival in Manila.
4: Dear Fathers, because of the trouble that broke out in Canton and Macau following the opium trade, Father Legrégeois must have already informed you of the fear he experienced and of the reasons why I came to Manila with Fathers Calery and De Flesh from the Procuration, along with 3 Cochin China seminarians and 2 Chosun seminarians. The Dominican Order took us in and showed us great kindness. We visited the Governor General and the Vicar General, both of whom welcomed us very warmly. The Vicar General even showed his generosity by immediately offering each of us 50 mass stipends.
1: What then was Manila like at the time Kim Daegon and his group arrived there?
0: The city of Manila is very important. And was very important at that time in 1839. As you would know, the Manila-Acapulco trade thrived in this area for 2 centuries. So it was a center of European and Asian trade plying along this line. So we take pride in a lot of exchanges that took place between the Philippines, some countries in Asia, and some countries in Europe and Latin America.
3: 그러니까 필리핀이 요충지죠. 그래서 필리핀은 당시에 서세 동점 시절에도 당시 이제 여러 나라가 뭐 네덜란드도 오고 했는데 스페인이 이제 강하게 지배를 하게 돼서 당시에 갈리온 무역이라고 해서 세계가 마드리드에서 마닐라 그리고 멕시코 시티 이렇게 세계 최선진 도시의 무역망이 형성이 되는 거예요. 필리핀이 가장 마닐라가 동아시아의 진주라고. 중개 무역에 부가 많으니까.
1: Kim Daegon and his group stayed for 2 weeks at the Santo Domingo Church and Convent. Afterward, they left Manila and moved to a quieter place to continue their theological studies. The place they moved to was Lolomboy.
0: Lolomboy in Bukawe, Bulacan is about 30 kilometers away from Manila. So in today's time, it will take you more than an hour to go there. Lolomboy or Bukawe, Bulacan is now host to a lot of cultural dimensions. It's also a center of trade in the province of Bulacan. It's famous for producing fireworks. And it's also famous for a lot of our snacks.
1: In fact, Kim Daegon had suffered from health problems since his years in Macau. According to records left by Father Libois, who was responsible for his education, he was constantly

We change today. 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Inspired by innovation. 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Latte.

0: U.S. Secretary of State Marco Rubio said Tuesday that reaching a deal with Iran could still take several days, dampening expectations for a swift breakthrough just a day after Washington carried out what it called defensive strikes in southern Iran. For more on this tonight, we connect with Professor Robert Lawrence. Welcome, Professor Lawrence.
1: Thank you for having me.
0: Thanks for joining us. Also joining us virtually is Dr. Yongxi Bong. Good evening, Dr. Bong.
2: Good evening.
0: Dr. Bong, the U.S. military carried out what it described as defensive self-defense strikes against targets in Iran. Now, what do you think was the intention behind carrying out the strikes at this particular moment and publicly disclosing them?
2: If I may assess the impact of the recent military engagement between the countries, I don't think it's going to be any significant impact enough to derail the ongoing diplomatic negotiations by both sides, because the United States described the launch as an act of self-defense strike on Iran, and the response by the United States military has been really restrained. The purpose described by the U.S. military spokesperson was to protect U.S. troops from threats posed by Iranian forces. But at the same time, although the U.S. military will be continue to defend the forces while using restraint during the ongoing ceasefire. So it reiterated a big commitment by the U.S. government on the ongoing ceasefire negotiations with Iran. From the side of Iran, that Iranian military has not done anything that would have led to a dangerous escalation of tension after this engagement. So the U.S. launching self-defense strikes near the Strait of Hormuz must have been one of the tactical attempts by the U.S. military to maintain its closure of the strait, but the purpose was not anything so big or fatal.
0: Well, Iran is yet to issue an official statement on the American strikes. Now, in the meantime, Professor Lawrence, what does that tell us about where those negotiations actually stand at the moment? Because at least several days.
1: Well, like Professor Bong said, you know, the U.S. is claiming that this is a defensive strike, and the strikes appear to be fairly limited. There doesn't appear to be any intention to escalate, which implies that both sides want to continue with the negotiations. So I agree with Professor Bong. I don't think that these are going to actually impede negotiations. To be clear, the negotiations are fragile. You know, and both sides are sending publicly, you know, conflicting messages. Just to name a few, you know, Iran has maintained that it's not going to give, needs to stop its blockade. The U.S. Maintains that it needs to be reopened to pre-February 28th traffic, and no fees are acceptable. Highly enriched uranium. You know, the U.S. says that Iran has to either give it up or destroy it under the supervision of an international watchdog. And Iran is saying that it hasn't agreed to even give it up yet, but there are some discussions of a third-party option. You know, Iran's demanding that about $25 billion of frozen assets are unfrozen, and sanction relief comes up front, and the U.S. is saying that this can only happen upon compliance with its demands. You know, Iran, the U.S. wants Iran to dismantle its centrifuges and commit to not having a nuclear weapon, and Iran is saying that it hasn't committed to any of those. And of course, there are other big issues on the table, you know, Iran's missile program and regional proxies. So, you know, these have been front and center since the beginning of Epic Fury. Now, you know, neither side wants to appear so desperate to make a deal that they lose leverage. But, you know, while there does seem to be a little bit of movement compared to the stalemate before, the massive deficit in trust and how divergent each side sees these core issues mean that I think we probably need to temper our expectations.
0: Well, I do have to say a lot has happened over the long weekend. On Memorial Day, Trump once again declared that, you know, Iran will never have a nuclear weapon. Now, again, Dr. Bong, the nuclear issue is being framed as a prerequisite for a sanctions relief, right?
2: Yes and no, because on the onset of the ceasefire agreement, after President Trump threatened to destroy all the civilian infrastructure, power plants, and bridges inside Iran and turn Iran to the Stone Age. The Trump administration initially insisted upon the original demand for the complete destruction and disablement of all the nuclear programs and facilities inside Iran, in addition to Iran handing over the highly enriched uranium, about 400 kilograms, 60% enriched. But there has been a slight change in tone and wording of the same demands with regard to Iran's nuclear programs and capability. For instance, President Trump posted on the social media that he would prefer those enriched uranium materials.

0: minute and subtle changes, they are significant. Us being able to detect ongoing commitment by both sides to keep alive the ceasefire negotiation, at least for a significant amount of time, like 30 days or 60 days, to give each other, opportunity to, lead the other situation to actual end of the military conflict by both sides.
1: Well, at the same time, the U.S. midterm elections are approaching in November. Professor Lawrence, Trump is also facing his own concerns from his own supporters over the possibility of a so-called, weak deal with Iran. To avoid such criticism that the agreement lacks substance, what do you think are the minimum conditions that must be included in any final Iran deal?
2: Right. There are a lot of, there's a significant amount of misinformation and disinformation, emanated from multiple sides in this conflict. There's the international battle for the information space between the U.S. and Iran, and this kind of provokes domestic battles for information space between Democrats and Republicans, but also inside rival factions in the Republican Party right now. There's a lot of political pressure right now. Gas prices are high, and as of last weekend, the Memorial Day weekend usually kicks off the summer. We have the World Cup coming to America this summer. There's the 250th anniversary for U.S. independence, and of course the midterms in November, like you said. So a lot of people in the MAGA movement feel betrayed by Trump ever getting involved in Iran, and for them, the sooner it's over, the better. But the Iran hawks, those like Senator Graham, Senator Cruz, National Security Advisor, former National Security Advisor Bolton, and former Secretary of State Pompeo, they've warned pretty explicitly to not be too eager to make a deal that might, lead the administration to be too conciliatory in their negotiations. For his part, he said that he's not going to make a bad deal. It won't be like the JCPOA, and the people don't know what he's actually doing. So it's tough to see how much this criticism is affecting his position. And it'll be impossible to please everybody. But for those who agree with attacking Iran, those hawks, they're going to want a dismantled nuclear system with robust oversight. They're going to want no Iranian possession of highly enriched uranium, the strait to be back to pre-February 28th condition. And they want to disable Iran's capacity to project power outside of its own borders, along with some guarantees on the proxies. So it's a tall order.
1: I agree. Well, what's particularly striking is that Trump has brought up the Abraham Accords, Dr. Bong, while warning that military action against Iran could intensify if the talks collapse. The question is, do remind us what the Abraham Accords are, and why do you think he's suddenly linking them to the negotiations with Iran?
0: When you are desperate to defend your position, then one of the best solutions would be cover it up. Cover the problem with something even bigger. The 2022 Abraham Accord has been hailed by the supporters of the Trump administration since the first term as one of the major diplomatic achievements by the President of the United States, bringing eternal peace on the Middle East by forcing diplomatic normalization between former adversaries, between Israel and Arab countries, including Bahrain and the UAE. Only two Middle Eastern countries recognizes Israel as a sovereign state and agreed upon deploying normalization before this 2022 agreement, which were Jordan and Egypt. So the Abraham Accord was hailed as a diplomatic breakthrough for enlarged peace, circular peace that covers Israel and the Middle Eastern countries. And other countries also demonstrate their intentions to join the accord, such as Sudan, Kazakhstan, and Somalia. And Morocco also joined the accord. So the crown jewel of the future success of this accord, Abraham Accord, is Saudi Arabia joining the accord. But because of the accusation of massacre conducted by the armed forces of Israel, for the Palestinian residents in the Gaza Strip, these Arab countries uh,

0: have demonstrated their reluctance to speed up their process to possibly join the accord. So as I said, that it is almost impossible for President Trump to please and satisfy his supporters and critics alike, that it was the correct decision by him to initiate this military operation to get rid of the nuclear capability and materials of Iran. Knowing this, then he has to come up with something big enough to divert the focus of public criticism and attention on Iran war. So expansion of the Abraham Accord might be one of his solutions.
1: Well, let's see how that strategic move actually works this time. Sorry to cut you off.
0: Right. I'd like to comment on the Professor Lawrence remark that yes, it is almost impossible for the President Trump to justify his decision to go to war in Iraq because Iran war has been taking a very similar trajectory as one of the so-called forever wars that the MAGA supporters severely criticize, big mistakes decided by the U.S. president, which undercuts the long-term stability and the growth of the United States, especially it's a strategic competition with China. So I think it is politically prudent for the Republican Party and President Trump himself to cut off the deal now than later, because the midterm election is not next month, but it is in no mid-November, first Friday, first week of November. So if you succeed in making a ceasefire agreement with Iran, your party still has reasonable amount of time to make a late comeback to defend itself in the highly contested election in early November. But if you drag on this ceasefire agreement too long with Iran, then you will not have enough amount of time to overcome the odds to actually do very well in the midterm election in November.
1: Well, he has about 3 months, I believe, to take care of that business. Now, at the same time, Trump appears to open to allowing Iran to destroy its enriched uranium domestically rather than, sending it abroad. Professor Lawrence, where is this flexibility coming from?
2: He seems to prefer to have it destroyed in Iran with conjunction with Iran and the Atomic Energy Commission or some international equivalent. From his perspective, I think he's probably trying to signal a movement away from maximalist posturing. It's a form of compromise. This is sort of a pattern with him. He starts from a maximalist position, but he would actually be fine accepting a result of lesser value. However, I'm not sure that everyone in Iran will see it this way. Some might see this as a concession that they can take care of in-house that is difficult to defend in an international court of opinion, and that they can use as leverage in negotiations. However, your more hardliners, they may see this as giving up on material that the U.S. was not able to take from them in the six-week aerial campaign. This could provide material for the ultimate deterrent in time if they're patient, and it's therefore nonsensical to give it up willingly. So Trump is trying to show flexibility to try to get a deal to the finish line, and I think he loses very little if he can ultimately guarantee that it's still destroyed, whether it's destroyed in Iran or in the U.S.
1: Then, Dr. Bong, let's say Washington ultimately accepts either the destruction of enriched uranium inside Iran or its disposal in a third country. How significant of a concession would that represent on the American side?
0: Well, it's up to how Trump administration is going to present the achievement. It's a matter of how the result will be framed as a huge success by the Trump administration. And the measuring stick is a 2015 JCPOA forged by Barack Obama administration that the Trump administration and President Trump, even before inauguration of his first term, severely criticized as one of the biggest mistakes in the diplomatic history of the United States. So any agreement with Iran with regard to Iran's nuclear capability has to be seen topping the better than the 2015 JCPOA. According to the JCPOA, Iran side agreed to maintain 3.67% for the highly enriched uranium. So any agreement possibly forged between Tehran and Washington this time should be lower than the mark of 3.67%. And about 97 to 98% of the all the enriched uranium was taken out of territory of Iran, according to the 2015 agreement. Something that are really tangible in the suspicious eyes of the domestic constituents inside the United States, that this time the agreed result with regard to Iran's nuclear capability is at least as good as the 2015 agreement.
1: Well, Dr. Bong just gave us a pretty solid response, but I still do want to ask Professor Lawrence, if Iran's enriched uranium is transferred to a third country, the obvious question is, where would it go? Now, Russian President Vladimir Putin has floated Russia as one option, but realistically, which countries are being considered?
2: You know, Mojtaba Khamenei said, you know, just the other day that he was insistent that uranium was going to stay in Iran. So I think there's a domestic debate about this that's still, you know, may get in the way. But assuming that it does happen, you know, in the JCPOA in 2015, what Dr. Bong was just referring to, Iran handed over approximately 11 tons of low enriched uranium to Russia. Russia's also offered to take it this time, so, you know, that's a possibility. Mm-hmm. But President Trump may be very reluctant to commit to anything that heavily resembles the JCPOA. You know, he's kind of, he was so adamant in criticizing this for years, and he eventually tore it up. And even just in the last 48 hours, he sent out multiple different, posts or texts saying that this will be the opposite of the JCPOA. It will not be like the JCPOA. So he may be reluctant to make it happen to go to Russia. Now, there's also, we're seeing reports that China may be a destination, and that might be a face-saving option. But there's a question of neutrality with both of these options. You know, from a U.S. point of view, Russia and China weren't neutral actors in the conflict. Rather, they intervened on behalf of Iran and dual-use technology and providing intelligence and bankrolling the IRGC through oil sales. So I would think it'd be preferable to either destroy it in Iran or to have it transferred to the U.S. But it's tough to know what issues these two sides are going to be willing to budge and what they're going to take hard lines on in this negotiation.
1: Well, now that you mentioned China, Pakistani Prime Minister Shahbaz Sharif has visited China and met with Chinese President Xi Jinping. Now, following meetings with U.S. President Donald Trump and Russian President Vladimir Putin, what message do you think Xi is trying to send through this latest round of high-level diplomacy, Dr. Bong?
0: Well, China has become a so-called better substitute for the United States as a credible superpower. In the midst of the ongoing war in Iran. And China has been using its economic, security, and diplomatic influence to exercise its impact on global affairs, which has not been only limited to the war in Iran, but Russia's position in the war with Ukraine, as well as the nuclear issues on the Korean Peninsula. And President Xi Jinping of China made it clear that if mishandled, then Taiwan issue will be the ticking bomb that may derail the security cooperation between the two superpowers, Beijing and Washington. So we are waiting for the Trump administration to devise its response to this warning issued by President Xi Jinping at the summit meeting in Beijing. And it is up to China whether it is going to play any constructive mediator to lead an acceptable ceasefire agreement between the United States, Israel on one hand, and Iran on the other hand. Because the reason why Iran is so obsessed with the control of the Strait of Hormuz is that Iranian leadership and military have recognized that control of the Strait of Hormuz was far more

0: impactful than use of nuclear weapons to compel U.S. changes through strategic posture and military invasion of Iran. So China needs to make a great deal of influence upon Iran in order to persuade Iran to release its control of the strait in exchange for something comparable agreed upon by the United States.
1: I see. We'll have to leave it there for tonight. Dr. Bong, thank you for your time tonight. And also, Professor Lawrence, thank you for your insight. As always, we appreciate it.
2: My pleasure. Thank you for
0: My
2: having me.
0: pleasure.
1: We also thank you for staying with us tonight. This has been Kim Dami. Good night.

It may have been the tomb of a young prince. Kumyongchong tomb, one of Silla's ancient burial mounds. The gold crown and belt discovered here were notably smaller than those found in other tombs. The Silla royal family is believed to have carefully prepared the tomb for a young life that ended too soon, placing a variety of grave goods within. Among the many artifacts, one pair of objects in particular draws the eye. Earthenware figures that seem as if they might gallop off at any moment. Look closely, and you'll notice the two figures are slightly different. Did you spot the difference? One exudes authority, wearing an ornate headdress and full armor. The horse, too, is richly adorned with elaborate harnesses. In contrast, the other figure appears plainly dressed, with hair tied in a topknot and a cloth wrapped around the head. Based on their attire and size, the more elaborate figure is presumed to be the tomb's occupant, while the simpler one appears to be a servant. So what exactly are these pottery figures which vividly reflect the everyday life of Silla people? They are, in fact, hollow vessels, pitchers. Water could be poured in through a funnel at the horse's rear and dispensed through a spout at its chest. Then why would the Silla people place such intricate vessels in a tomb of a young prince? Perhaps it was a heartfelt wish that the young prince, whose life was cut short, would never go thirsty on his long journey to the heavens.

0: A country where traditional and modern cultures coexist.
1: Where you can explore spectacular landscapes and nature.
0: Savor the delights of traveling at every turn.
1: Where? Korea, of course.
0: There are some must-visit places in Korea. Ones that appear in every tour guidebook, Hangang River, Gyeongbokgung Palace from the Joseon Dynasty, and...
1: Yes, yes, these are essentials, but I want to go somewhere a little different. I don't have to follow the guidebook. For example, filming locations for K-pop music videos or K-dramas and movies.
0: Traveling is all about taking it slow. A long walk, at your own pace, or even zoning out somewhere quiet. Doesn't it sound relaxing?
1: You travel for the experience, trying something new in a foreign place, de-stressing and making lifetime memories, taking tons of pictures along the way.
0: 70% of the Korean territory is mountainous. Naturally, hiking is a very popular pastime in Korea. Not your kind of activity? Trust me, the view will make the effort worth it. Just catch your breath by the cold stream in the valley.
1: Korea is surrounded by the sea on three sides. From the beach, you can enjoy a wide open view as well as various water activities. But the riverside is great too. There's plenty to see and do.
0: If you're in Korea, you can't miss the night view full of dazzling lights.
1: Yes, even the same place can have a totally different vibe at night.
0: Want to make unforgettable memories?
1: How about traveling to all corners of Korea? Join us next time to explore more about Korean culture.
2: To get their freedom back.

A smile passed down to us across time. Why are people so captivated by it? In the vast exhibition hall, filling the empty space, stand just two sculptures. They are the pensive bodhisattvas, carried across some 14 centuries. Created about 50 years apart in the Three Kingdoms period, the two figures resemble each other but differ in beauty. The one on the left from the late 6th century wears a pointed crown engraved with the sun and moon, while a silk-like drapery flows gently over its shoulders. In contrast, the figure on the right, crafted in the 7th century, makes a striking impression with its simplicity.

and restraint. A plain three-peaked crown. Bare chest with only two necklaces. Unlike the lightly incised folds of the left, the right feels weighty and dynamic, like heavy cloth. Lower your gaze, and you'll notice remarkable detail at the feet. While the late 6th century figure appears still and contemplative, its toes extended in a straight line, rendered with shallow incisions. The figure on the right seems to gather strength in a fleeting moment of contemplation. Its toes, slightly curled, conveying a vivid sense of dynamic vitality. Two distinct figures, yet in these tranquil smiles from 1500 years ago, we find a quiet comfort for our weary lives.

0: 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Doing this is more hygienic. 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Cafe etiquette. 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No extra charge for using electricity. But if you're staying over 3 hours, how about ordering another drink or dessert? Step 4. Last bite standing. There's a mysterious custom in Korea. The last bite standing. When there's about one bite left of that cake, nobody will go for it. You might be tempted, but don't be hasty. Right before you get up, take the last piece, saying that you simply can't waste food, or just leave it. It will save a few calories. Did you survive at the cafe? Did someone behind the counter catch your eye? Go for the same drink every single day.
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3: 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Today, Alexa and Sungjun picked out a gift for a friend. Whenever you're giving or doing something for someone, you add 에게 or 한테 to the recipient. For example, you could say 친구에게 or 친구한테. For your parents, use the honorifics 게, which is the formal version of 에게, like 부모님께. Like Sungjun, if you want to ask someone what they think or recommend something, say 는 게 어때요? If you want to recommend giving toilet paper as a gift, you say 휴지를 선물하는 게 어때요? If you want to recommend giving detergent as a gift, say 세제를 선물하는 게 어때요? When you want to convey your hope that something will happen, you say 앗 or 어쩌면 좋겠다. So to say you hope someone will like your present, you would say 선물이 마음에 들었으면 좋겠어요. If you hope everything unrolls smoothly like toilet paper, you would say 휴지처럼 잘 풀렸으면 좋겠어요. Another thing, to express your worry that something will happen, you can use 울까 봐서. If you're worried someone won't like your gift, you would say 선물을 안 좋아할까 봐 걱정돼요. Or I wasn't sure what you would like, so I brought several, would be 마음에 안 들어 할까 봐 여러 개 골랐어요. Lastly, the word 정 represents a uniquely Korean sentiment, similar to love and friendship, but also carrying feelings of affection, attachment, and mutual bond. The expression 정을 나누다, which is used often in Korea, is about sharing genuine love and affection with another person. It is also used when deferring to others or helping them. All right, ready to practice what we learned?
1: Chingu-ege, chingu-hante, 부모님께.
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The moment we wear it, our spirits lift. It helps us grow strong in body and in mind. As we wear it, we learn patience and respect. The belt system motivates students to strive harder and continue growing. This uniform shapes movement into grace and turns performance into something thrilling. Now, embraced around the world, Taekwondo shares our culture, philosophy, and values with pride and spirit. Though it may seem simple, this uniform holds your passion and your journey. It belongs to Taekwondo. Wear the extraordinary. Be with Taekwondo.

Across borders, surging forward without limits. 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And perhaps its origins trace much further back into our own history. The true roots where this vast chronicle began, where the essence of K-power and the spirit of our people are recorded. In the 17 seconds you casually pass by, thousands of years are breathing within. The moment your gaze lingers and your curiosity is stirred, the radiant faces of our history begin to awaken.

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Avoid wearing all white, shorts or going topless. Step 1, arrival time. Arrive 30 minutes prior to the wedding ceremony. 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There are many twists and turns. Take pictures and shake hands. And write your name vertically, not horizontally, in the guest book. Step 2. Or ship shibo. 50,000 won, 100,000 won, 150,000 won. Cash gifts are given in these units. Decide on the amount based on your relationship. Write your name vertically on the envelope. Step 3. Wedding etiquette. Fill up the front row. Guests have 3 duties to fulfill: clapping, cheering, and taking pictures. Step 4. Dining. Take off your jacket. This will be your seat from now on. Start with the not your everyday delicacies. Kobe chip. Yes. Osa. Yes. Chili shrimps. Definitely yes. Kimbap. Yeah. Only if you can't live without it. No need to pile up food. You have more than one opportunity. Did you survive the wedding? Wait. Did someone catch your eye? What are you waiting for? You're looking fine today.

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Oh, and if you don't see this sign, just ask, 사장님, 여기 밑반찬 좀 더 주세요. Simple, isn't it? Step 3. Grilling meat. There are various kinds of samgyeopsal in Korea. Place the meat on the grill. Turn it over when golden. And again when it looks done. Again and again and again. Step 4. Sam style. You aren't taking bites of sam like a taco, are you? In Korea, we have it in one bite. A pro tip here. Add only as much as you can handle in a bite. Gotta avoid awkward situations. Step 5. Enjoy the perks. After the meal, enjoy the perks offered as a Korean restaurant. Fabric refreshers get rid of the barbecue smell, while mint candies freshen your breath. Did you survive the barbecue restaurant? Hang on. Are you here with someone you want to impress? Then let's skip the garlic. Who knows?

0: 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Latte.
1: The moment we wear it, our spirits lift. It helps us grow strong in body and in mind. 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It belongs to Taekwondo. Wear the extraordinary. 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
2: While a bustling big city might look rather ordinary, a chemist sees the cityscape differently. When chemists observe a city in which energy is created through reactions between substances, they are seeing theories from Chemistry 101 in action. As civilization becomes more prosperous, raw elements become moneymakers, and elements that could provide clean energy are needed. It's chemistry unfolding before our eyes.
3: 화학자 이준석입니다. 이 다큐멘터리는 화학에 대한 이야기입니다. 우리의 삶이 어떻게 화학과 이어져 있는지에 대한 이야기죠.

0: This scientist is prospecting for hydrogen buried underground.
1: It was considered crazy, and when I started to work on this topic 13 years ago, there were only a few researchers in the world studying natural hydrogen. I'm studying natural hydrogen, like name suggests, it is hydrogen, which can be found naturally underground. But we need to find it, because it is a tiny and very diffusive and volatile molecule. It is quite difficult to find it, because we cannot smell it, we cannot see it, and we need to use only very sophisticated detectors to find the leaks of natural hydrogen.

0: This tiny island is one of many in Indonesia's southern region. With a tropical climate, the sea used to provide plenty of fish. Aldo is a fisherman who was born and raised on this island. It was once easy to catch fish near the shore, but now he has to venture farther out to the sea. He once made a good living as a fisherman, but those days are over.
1: Kebutuhan ekonomi itu sih salah alasan saya sampai sekarang. 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
0: After finishing college, he decided to become a spear fisherman to make money. But he is still struggling. It's because the island's economy has shifted.
1: Oh, kalau perasaan itu sih, perasaannya tidak senang melihat kondisi laut di sini. 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
0: Nickel mining companies have changed the island after they started their mining operations. Wastewater from the mine has polluted the ocean, leading to a drop in fish catches. Villagers suffer from illnesses they didn't have before.
2: Sekali begini cara dengan air muncul gatal. 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
3: Sampai mana?
2: 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Gatal sakit namanya.
0: The polluted waters have caused personal debt to rise in the village. This all happened after nickel deposits were discovered. Indonesia is the world's largest producer of nickel and supplies half of all global demand for the metal. After the nickel mining operations began, many problems arose, starting with environmental pollution. The villagers are angry about the situation.
4: Sampai tuntutannya masyarakat dipenuhi. 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
0: This is another village on the island.
6: Bangga karena bisa menghidupi anak istri saya dan juga orang tua saya itu pastinya. Nama saya Lutfi, usia saya 41 tahun, anak satu. Bekerja di PT TBS atau Tambang Bumi Sulawesi yang berada di Said Kabaina, terutama di Pongkalairo dan Punun.
0: When the mine was found, many outsiders were brought to work in the mines. Mr. Ruth P. is one of those workers. These workers are able to support their families through the mines. Both the mining companies and the government have pushed forward to develop nickel mines. There is a total of 25 nickel mines on just this one island. Demand for nickel is high because it is used to make electric vehicles. This is what drives the explosion of nickel mines. While there are negative effects from mining operations, it also generates jobs, which are dear to those looking for employment.
6: Serabutan pekerjaannya, serabutan pernah juga merantau ke Malaysia, apa? 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
0: Nickel is number 28 on the periodic table. A single metallic element blankets the island with both doom and prosperity all at once. How much energy does a typical family use? A family of five uses the same amount of energy that a Roman-era landowner with 3,000 slaves would have used in his time. This same modern family is using as much energy as a 19th century English lord, with 1,500 peasant workers working for him and 200 horses. As the industry continues to make progress, more energy is required. Energy needs have actually risen exponentially. So people are looking at alternative ways to source energy. Some are seeking it in space. Japan launched the space probes Hayabusa 1 and 2 to explore asteroids in our solar system. It was called the Hayabusa Project. These space probes have returned to Earth with asteroid samples. What kind of matter exists out in space?
3: で、私は、小惑星探査機ハヤブサ2ミッションのプロジェクトマネージャー、リーダーをやっていました。
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0: 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There is also a model of the Hayabusa probe on display. The probe relied on solar power to generate power.
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0: After making contact with the asteroid, Hayabusa collected 5.4 grams of material from it. 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
0: 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Will space mining solve the resource shortages that humankind is facing?
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8: Throughout this episode, we have identified elements around us that show how dependent we are on chemistry. Some elements are sources of energy, and others are key drivers in the economy. And the force behind these changes is chemistry.
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0: The moment we wear it, our spirits lift. It helps us grow strong in body and in mind. 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The belt system motivates students to strive harder and continue growing. This uniform shapes movement into grace and turns performance into something thrilling. Now, embraced around the world, Taekwondo shares our culture, philosophy, and values with pride and spirit. 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It belongs to Taekwondo. 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Be with Taekwondo.
1: 네, 안녕하세요. 이한범입니다. 저는 미술 비평가이고요. 나선 프레스와 나선 도서관을 설립해서

Whoever wears the crown must bear its weight. What did the weight of the golden crown mean to the rulers of Silla 1500 years ago? When it was first excavated, the golden crown was found flattened and folded into a cone shape, covering the face of the deceased. This dazzling artifact, was it merely a funerary object placed to guard the tomb, or a true crown that once stood at the very peak of living power? Those who believe it was worn point to its tree-shaped ornaments, arguing that silver was mixed in, allowing the decorations to stand firm without bending. The exact purpose remains unknown, a symbol of royal authority and life, and as a final gesture of respect, being placed over the face to honor him with the highest form of tribute. The gold belt discovered alongside the crown likewise attests to the sacred authority of its wearer. Each shimmering gold plate is etched with symbols of authority. The golden crown and belt hallmarks of Silla's golden age and flourishing renaissance still rate an enduring golden presence today. Only those who bore its weight could possess the Silla's crown and belt, a dazzling testament to Silla's enduring legacy.

이거 헛소리 없는 반정어 이게 뭐야 영아.

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Case Story brings the movie Wrangler today. It's a look at sisters who have trust issues in an exploration of thinly veiled inner brokenness. Many international film festivals have lauded this thriller. New directors

It may have been the tomb of a young prince. Kumyongchong tomb, one of Silla's ancient burial mounds. The gold crown and belt discovered here were notably smaller than those found in other tombs. The Silla royal family is believed to have carefully prepared the tomb for a young life that ended too soon, placing a variety of grave goods within. Among the many artifacts, one pair of objects in particular draws the eye. Earthenware figures that seem as if they might gallop off at any moment. Look closely, and you'll notice the two figures are slightly different. Did you spot the difference? One exudes authority, wearing an ornate headdress and full armor. The horse, too, is richly adorned with elaborate harnesses. In contrast, the other figure appears plainly dressed, with hair tied in a topknot and a cloth wrapped around the head. Based on their attire and size, the more elaborate figure is presumed to be the tomb's occupant, while the simpler one appears to be a servant. So what exactly are these pottery figures which vividly reflect the everyday life of Silla people? They are, in fact, hollow vessels, pitchers. Water could be poured in through a funnel at the horse's rear and dispensed through a spout at its chest. Then why would the Silla people place such a intricate vessels in a tomb of a young prince? Perhaps it was a heartfelt wish that the young prince, whose life was cut short, would never go thirsty on his long journey to the heavens.

0: Good evening and welcome to the 10 o'clock edition of Arirang News. Thanks for joining us on this special day, a day in which Arirang TV first goes on the air.
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0: Wyatt seemed nervous about trying live fish for the first time, but was really brave about it. It also looked like he even studied up on the Noryangjin fish market in advance. Remember what he said when he held up the live fish? He said, 제 팔만 해요. Here, the expression 만하다 is used to compare the size of one noun to another. So saying 제 팔만 해요 is the same as saying, this is similar to the length of my arm. How then would you say a shrimp was as big as your palm? That's right. 새우가 제 손바닥만 해요. You can add 당 to ask the price of a fish in kilograms, which is how most fish markets in Korea calculate price. Say 1kg당 얼마예요? Or change the number of kilograms and add 당. If you want to ask the price per fish, it's 한 마리당 얼마예요? Or per plate is 한 접시당 얼마예요? What would be the answer? Simply add the unit with 단위당 and the price. Like 1kg당 3만 원이에요 or 한 마리당 2만 5천 원이에요. Noryangjin Fish Market is a popular tourist destination known for its lively atmosphere and for having fresh seafood. It's open 24 hours a day and conveniently connected to subway lines 1 and 9. With a parking lot available, visiting is easy at any time. If you aren't a regular at any of the stalls, take a stroll and compare prices to get a sense of the range before enjoying a little bartering. All right, ready to practice what we learned today?
1: "제 팔만 해요. 새우가 제 손바닥만 해요. 새우가 제 손바닥만 해요.
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2: This is K-Chat Travel in Korea. Today, we'll learn how to speculate in Korean. In situations where it looks like something is likely to happen now or in the future, you can say 플러스 것 플러스 같다. When Alexa said it looked like there would be leftovers because there was so much food, she said 음식이 많아서 남을 것 같아요. This time, how would you say it looks like the raw fish will be fresh? That's right. 생선회가 싱싱할 것 같아요. How about hearing one more example? How would you say, this video looks like it'll be fun? 이 영상은 재미있을 것 같아요. Another useful expression is 왠지. It's short for 왜인지. And is used to suggest something seems likely, even if you don't know the reason. Alexa said, 왠지 오늘 식사는 기억에 오래 남을 것 같아요. Which means, I don't know why, but I think I'm going to remember today's meal for a long time. I hope you create wonderful memories after trying Korea's colorful and unique cuisine. Ready to practice the Korean expressions we learned today?
0: "음식이 많아서 남을 것 같아요."
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0: Hello everyone, my name is Fabrizio Ferrari. I'm a chef coming from Italy, and definitely I am world's most handshake lover.
1: Oh my, the aroma. Smell of Korean food here.
0: There's also to get to know more about the Korean traditional liquor.
2: 진짜 냄새부터 달아요. 냄새도 달아요.
0: Liquor goes in and makes